0: trophy to get into an illegal poker house.
1: A guy with lots of issues.
0: Yeah, I kind of do have issues.
1: I mean, lots of issues.
0: Shut up and get on with the program. Dude is a snot.
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0: And with that, the Thursday edition of the show rolls into the 5 o'clock hour. Looking forward to the bottom of this hour as we are 3 weeks and 3 days away from the end of the MLB regular season. I know we're all football fever, catch it, and it is contagious and it is a beautiful thing. But we will talk some MLB with Lindsey Crosby. This will be his second time on the show. We had him on over the summer. He does a great podcast. He also does something called a postcast after every Atlanta Braves game. They're one of the best teams in the bigs. Get his thoughts on what I would say now is almost a lock that it will not be Shohei as the National League MVP, but PCA of the Cubbies. His thoughts on the collective bargaining, which I think the one thing we're sure of is that there will be a lockout on December 1st. What that means for 2027 remains to be seen. All right, 284-8571. 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Still the authority when it comes to all your diesel applications, cars, trucks. That's the way you go. Oh, by the way, I meant to mention that our tailgater that we've been having for many years now with a lot of our friends in the area who provide the food, be it Track Town and Hole in the Wall, and you've got our friends from Molson Coors, Bigfoot Beverages, Surfside, and it was an opportunity to, get a VIP pass and attend it. It's a beautiful thing. It starts 2 hours before kickoff, free food and free beverage and, a nice hang. Well, the folks at Hole in the Wall's two locations in Tracktown said they're all gone now. So it's obviously going to be a packed house to join us for our tailgater for Boise State. Way to go, everybody. It's a beautiful thing. I see the folks, my beloved coworkers, scurrying to put together all of the necessary things and the bins and the tents and the beverages. So, it'll start at 10:30 on Saturday. With the kickoff. Well, the kickoff was actually 12:40, from what I read from the athletic department. All right. Text me, too, 321-0824. Had some great reactions to this as it was 17 years ago today. Chip Kelly, the offensive coordinator for Oregon in 2007 and 2008, was now the head coach, and this is how his Duck career would commence.
1: Final score, 19-8. As the Broncos defeat the Ducks for the second consecutive year. Still a lot of animosity on the field, not between teams, but between teammates.
2: It all started with Blunt right there. He should be ejected for next week. And about Chip Kelly, he may be ejected longer than that right there.
1: LeGarrette Blunt nailing Byron Hout right on the chin.
0: Yep, 19-8. After that game, Chip would go 46-6 as Duck coach, winning the Pac-10 that year. Then again in 2010, of course, the first unbeaten season in program history, qualifying to play Cam and Fairley and Auburn in the Natty down in Glendale. Then in 2011, after the heartbreaking loss on a late missed field goal to USC, because USC was a victim by the O.J. Mayo and Reggie Bush sanctions, we had the first ever Pac-12 championship game right here. Oregon beat UCLA and then beat Russell Wilson and Wisconsin for the first Rose Bowl victory since right before World War One. And then, of course, the last year under Coach Kelly, when Marcus took the reins as the starting quarterback in 2012, the one loss against Stanford here that will always sting. 17-14. Team was scoring 70 points, 60 points, 56 points. And that first long run by Marcus that where D'Anthony Thomas raced with him, when it would have probably been better to throw a block, and who knows, could have altered history right then and there. Because if you remember, they started with the "We want Bama" shirts that year. And of course, the irony was Alabama lost that year to Johnny Manziel in Texas A&M, and if Oregon had beaten Stanford on that day and won the Pac-12 championship game, they would have been one of two unbeatens who would have played Notre Dame for the Natty. So, yeah, that was the call on ESPN. Oh, I also want to get to Joel Klatt. Was on with Dave Rebson of the Big Ten Network and made his case for who he thinks is the number one team in the country.
3: We cover this for a living, and we're starting to see a blueprint of the teams that ultimately go on and win it all. And that blueprint is experience, it's talent, it's coaching, and it's great play on the defensive line. So when all four of those guys that could be or should be playing in the National Football League decided to come back and play in Eugene for Dan Lanning on the defensive line, I thought to myself, they're going to be very good. Dante Moore comes back. They're going to be really good, because the other part that you've got to have is an experienced quarterback to go win it all. That's what we've seen. That's the blueprint that we saw from Indiana, that we saw from Ohio State, and then we saw from Michigan the last 3 years. And so, you know, for me, Rev, they fit the mold. And then you start talking about urgency and expectation. Yes, Dan Lanning has to replace two coordinators, and I don't think that's going to be easy. I don't. And I don't want to just be a naysayer of an issue like that, because I do think that that's a big deal. But this is a program that's only lost three games in 2 years. All three of those losses were to the eventual national champion, Ohio State in the Rose Bowl, Indiana twice last year. They've gone a step further under Dan Lanning every single year. You know, it was a team that couldn't win a conference championship and then did win a conference championship and then went to the quarterfinals and got beat and then went to the semifinals and got beat. And so the natural progression for them with all of these guys back, their urgency that they have, the togetherness, talent, and ultimate experience that they have is a national championship. And that's why I put them number one, is I think that they have all of those variables for this season.
0: Yeah, Joe Klatt of Fox Sports, and I like the comparison of champions, the elements to a title winner, and he listed the four aspects, which grew to five: experience, talent, coaching, defensive line, then added an experienced quarterback. So what I did is I went and looked back at the last three champs. 2023, of course, they were all Big Ten title winners. Michigan started the conference reign with a J.J. McCarthy. Maybe he shouldn't have. He did go 10th in the NFL draft. He was a guy Harbaugh trusted not to get into a shootout, but play within the system and the strengths of the offense. He only threw four INTs, led the country in yards gained per passing attempt. And obviously, Harbaugh has been a very successful coach, from Stanford to the Niners to Michigan, playing for titles, winning conference titles, was in a Super Bowl. You know, obviously just won a Natty. Now he's with the Chargers. Wolverines, by the way, talking about talent, a program record 13 players drafted in that draft. And if you say, well, what about the defensive line? Mason Graham, 5th overall pick. Kenneth Grant, 13th. Chris Jenkins, 2nd round. Derek Moore was a freshman, and he just went in the 2nd round to the Lions. So, check, check, check, check, check, check. All night long, the check, he trapped me. 2024, Ohio State, the team that Oregon beat here but got revenge against in the quarterfinal of that first expanded playoff. Ryan Day, great coach. Took all kinds of heat for his record against Michigan, and that definitely matters. We're not going to be dismissive about what that means in Columbus, but he literally won like every other game. Got over the hump, won it all, now etched. I mean, he's running an absolute powerhouse. Will Howard only spent the 1 year with the Buckeyes, but kind of like Dylan Gabriel, he'd had a bunch of production at Kansas State, 34 games, almost 6,000 yards, 50 touchdowns. Chip stepped in, and speaking of, ran Chip Kelly's offense to a T, ended up fourth in the country in both yards with over 4,000 and touchdowns with 35. Check. Talent. Over the next two drafts, it was like Roger Goodell and his people developed an Ohio State twitch. On draft day, they're like, Ohio State, Ohio State, Ohio State. I mean, they tied a program record. 14 selections in that draft, 8 on defense, all within the first 5 rounds. And, you know, they're saying, have a great defensive line. Well, that Buckeye team, the modern-day warrior, Jack Sawyer, who had that big scoop and score in the national semifinals against Texas. Fourth-round pick, but he's a regular in the Steeler rotation now. JT Tuimoloau, second round to the Colts. Ty Hamilton, round 4 to the Rams. Tyreek Williams, first round to the Lions. Like Klatt said, all of those boxes were checked. Last year with Indiana, a guy most, well, a substantial majority of college football fans, self-included, I couldn't have picked Kurt Cignetti out of a lineup 2 years ago. Maybe less than 2 years ago. Maybe until they started winning games in October. But now he's viewed, a lot of people think he's the best coach in the game. I mean, Fernando Mendoza came in. He was experienced, had almost 20 starts, 5,000 yards, 30 TDs, goes nuts, wins the Heisman. And, of course, talent-wise, it was the worst program ever. Then two players got drafted in 2025, and then this past year, as the defending Natty winners, a program record 8. As for the defensive line, they're still there. Tyreek Tucker's a Hoosier. So is Stephen Daly. Phil Steele has their defensive line as a top 10 unit. Mario Landino played a bunch as a freshman. He's back. And the fourth, Mikhail Kamara, was not drafted. He did sign with the Niners and was the MVP in the national title game, defensive. Tore his ACL, cleared waiver, so he remains with the San Francisco 49ers. So that's a pretty strong group. And again, checking all those boxes, and now we get to see, in fact, if Oregon will be the fourth team following that philosophy of an experienced quarterback, an experienced team, a killer defensive line loaded with talent, and an outstanding coach. That's why they're number 2 in the country, and that's why I've said it a million times, no Oregon team has ever had, in my opinion, more talent and a better shot to win the Natty. 284-8571, your Alliant Power Oregon fuel injection hotline. That brings us to a break time. You know what we're going to do? Take a break. We'll be back. More sport.
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0: since post the Raiders debacle where he got fired and Al Davis called him a flat out liar, pretty much since then, he's been trying to sell at pretty much every place he's ever worked this idea of a more mature, evolved, rehabilitated Lane Kiffin. And at pretty much every place he's worked, at some point, he has fallen short of that, disappointed, and the stories of that the same old Lane Kiffin pop up again. And so he's done that numerous times. I think it's very important to him to try to sell this idea of being a better version of himself.
1: I was thinking about that comment. The guy's name is... yeah, I wrote it down and now I lost it. What a complete... oh, John Talty of CBS Sports, who wrote a book called Lane Being Lane. Okay. Trying to be a better version of himself. Well, isn't that kind of easy? Just stop being a douche. Stop being selfish. You read the, or you heard about the Vanity Fair story where he just, his family didn't move with him after he took the Tuscaloosa job. And he was the creepy old man trying to hit on, as they were described, you know, co-ed hotties. I mean, even if it was 10 years ago, which I think it was, he was in his 40s and he was married with kids. You know, there's just the creepy side is unbelievable. And now, you know, the SEC is suing LSU over this plan to play these NFL guys. I mean, I guess it was a good idea to leave Louisiana and bring the case to a district court in Alabama. And the allegations are Tigers are violating the conference's First Amendment right of expressive association by ignoring SEC rules that prohibit signing and playing former NFL players. And so you've got the plaintiffs, or I'm sorry, the defendants, LSU's board of supervisors, LSU president Wayne Roos, the athletic director Virge Ausberry, and Lane Kiffin. And it was filed while the commissioner, Greg Sankey, and others, in a separate injunction, were offering testimony in a state court in Baton Rouge. I mean, I know it's a world gone mad, and there's so much happening in this country. It's like, but during a more time when there was some element of normalcy in our lives, you would look at this and be like, wait, the conference is suing one of its most powerful, you know, a true staple member in Louisiana State University. Wow. So when Sankey was testifying today, one of the attorneys brought up this newly filed federal lawsuit. So they learned about it while this other piece of litigation is happening. And apparently the courtroom was packed and a huge buzz. You know, you imagine that if something like that comes to light, you know, a bit of a buzz, because almost nobody was aware of the new development until it got mentioned. So right now, the SEC is asking the feds for a preliminary and permanent injunction prohibiting the defendants from violating the First Amendment rights by compelling the conference to associate with conduct that is contrary to the conference's purpose and mission. Woof. The lawsuit said the distinction between playing amateur and professional athletes is critical to the SEC's structure and governance. Obviously, they don't consider college players getting paid to be professionals. This is, you know, they're talking about players who had signed contracts in the NFL with the Browns, Saints, and Bucks. And I didn't realize how far it had gone. So multiple reports have shown two of those athletes are on campus and practicing with the football team. And LSU has come out and said, look, they're going to be placed on our official football roster and allowed to participate in games during the upcoming season. So, man, that's where we stand now. By the way, I have no interest in a book about Lane Kiffin. But this guy obviously has a little insight, and you kind of get by the tone of his commentary that he's not, and I haven't checked into it because I really don't care that much. We'll see how it plays out in the courts. I'm wondering if this is one of those, like what Kitty Kelly used to do in the unauthorized biography of Frank Sinatra. So I wonder if he got to speak with Kiffin, or if it was all one of those kind of a tell-all book about somebody who wanted no part of it. All right, we'll talk some MLB. Regular season is winding down. Lindsey Crosby joins us next from Atlanta.
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0: Hey, folks, welcome back. How very 90s of me there with some old school Concrete Blonde as my bumper music, welcoming you back to the latter part of the Thursday show. We're going to lock up the Lion Power Oregon Fuel Injection Hotline. Folks, 3 weeks from Sunday, the MLB regular season is a wrap. 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He is the host of Braves Today and the Locked On Braves postcast postgame show. 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It's at Crosby Baseball. Lindsey Crosby checks back in. Great having you. How are things there in the ATL?
1: Listen, it's still unseasonably hot, but other than that, things are going as well as can be expected for the final month of the season, Steve. We're in the home stretch here.
0: Yeah, non-Braves thought first. I mean, it looked like a hotly contested two-horse race for NL MVP. It was like we almost got close to naming it the Shohei Invitational, but then he wasn't pitching. His numbers with the bat are not off the charts, so you think it's the Cubbies' Pete Crow Armstrong. Has he made it an even race, or is he the favorite now?
1: A lot of folks I've talked to around the game think that PCA is going to be the favorite as of right now. And a lot of that is, like, there's some recency bias to this, right? Shohei has been particularly rough in the month of August as he's dealing with injuries. Pico Armstrong's been absolutely electric in the second half. But a lot of this, too, is Ohtani's value has been doing both things at a high level. And his pitching stats were phenomenal this year.
0: Right.
1: But to your point, the offensive stats have taken a little bit of a step back. And some of that is just the physical toll of trying to do both things. Some of that is the injuries that he's working through. And so provided PCA doesn't have a massive stumble, or provided Shohei doesn't all of a sudden get a healthy elbow again and a healthy knee again, this is going to be PCA's MVP. And as somebody who watched him in the minors, I couldn't be happier to see what he's doing. He's a phenomenal defender, one of the best I've seen in person since Andrew Jones, if that tells you something.
0: Wow.
1: Yeah, and I'm hyped to see that new, like, him be the vanguard of a new group of players, you know, the younger 20s, lower 20s guys winning MVPs.
0: Yeah, no, he's a great watch. And, of course, I think the one thing we're sure of is on December 1st, the owners are going to lock out the players. It doesn't mean the 2027 season is in immediate jeopardy. I'm old enough. I'm getting a 94 feel to it. You know, the C word, cap, turns the union's stomach. You talk to a lot of people. What's your take? You optimistic a deal will get done, or are they risking killing this golden goose?
1: I'm optimistic a deal is going to get done, and I think an underreported part of the timing with all of this is the fact that all of the TV deals, the national deals, the local media rights deals, everything expires after the 2028 season. And MLB is on this circuit. This is the first time in history they've had increasing attendance in four straight seasons going back to that 94 strike. It's the first time it's happened. And for them to possibly miss part of the season or most of the season like it would take to get a cap in place, they would destroy any positive momentum the game had right before they have to negotiate massive new TV contracts. So my personal thought is they're going to end up, the owners are going to end up backing off of the salary cap request. They're going to just kind of adjust the current system. Then they're going to sign massive new TV deals, and after they do that, and they have those locked in place for a decade or whatever, the next CBA is the one where they're going to be willing to blow everything up and miss a season to get a salary cap. But there's just too much money at stake to waste or cancel part of the 2027 season to get that cap in place.
0: Well, one thing that's working for us as fans, one thing billionaires love, more money. talking MLB with Lindsey Crosby of Crosby Baseball. Cincinnati Sal Stewart's going to be the Rookie of the Year. This 21-year-old you're watching, the righty out of the bullpen, Didier Fuentes, who was up for a cup of coffee last year, now a critical late-inning guy. I mean, I read some think his future might be in the rotation, but how nice of an addition has he been to that bullpen?
1: He pitched really well in spring training, and like we all thought, okay, they've got to find a major league role for him. I don't think they realized him pitching 60-plus innings of a 2.35 ERA, even better peripherals, and striking out 11.5, 12 guys per 9 innings. He's been a great addition, and they've started to use him a little bit differently recently and kind of leaning into that, hey, you used to be a starter. You're going to be a starter again. We're going to let you pitch 2 innings at a time. Right, clean up this inning, come back and pitch the next inning as well. And so you can see how when they get to October, him being able to either come in and shut down a rally or pitch 2 innings or maybe even get a 3rd out of them is going to help them piece together 27 outs. He's been probably the biggest surprise, I think, of the 2026 season. And I would go as far as to say, on a pitching staff perspective, is Atlanta's X factor in October for the postseason.
0: I want to get to Ronald Acuna, who missed most of June and July, and for those who missed it, historically fastest ever to get to 200 homers, 200 stolen bases. And I wouldn't say his numbers are huge, but kind of up close, give us how key it's been just having that in that two-hole, as well as the range and that gun in right field.
1: Yeah, he definitely brings a different dynamic to Atlanta's offense, and it's You see it the most with the guys around him, right? Drake Baldwin has been leading off in front of him, and especially if it's you know, somewhere like 2 outs or whatever, teams are pitching to Drake Baldwin, who, you know, was the Rookie of the Year last year, because they don't want to face Ronald Acuna Jr. with a guy on base. Guys after him are getting more fastballs, less breaking balls, more pitches in the zone because pitchers are so concerned with Ronald. And even though his numbers aren't there, and he's really struggled with fastballs this year, that started to turn around a little bit in the last week or two. And we saw just last night, they beat Washington 9-0. Ronald had a big 3-run home run in there. He had multiple hits, was in the middle of all of their little mini rallies they had in the game. When he's going, this is one of the best offenses in baseball. And the last couple days, it's looked like he's gotten going.
0: Yeah, he's warming. Continue. Lindsey Crosby. Got to get to Walt Weiss. You know, it makes me feel old. I have vivid memories of his Rookie of the Year season with the Bash Brothers in 88. Plus, he's a badass. He's like a black belt. And he was a longtime bench coach. His intensity, you know, be it fans or colleagues, just your thoughts on his first year as the skipper.
1: I think a lot of people were concerned when he was initially given the job that he would just be another version of Brian Snitker. And, you know, we love Brian Snitker. They're different managers. And I think Weiss's aggressiveness, having been a major league player, understanding the dynamics of what these guys are going through, knowing when to give these guys a break, knowing when to push a starter a little bit deeper or when to go to the bullpen early, his ability to relate to these players and get the best out of them has been the biggest part of Atlanta's season. And even Acuna, this little mini heater that I talked about, started when Walt Weiss gave him an off day. He said, I wanted to take a mental rest day. He's going to hang out next to me in the dugout, and we're going to talk about the game, but he's not going to play. And ever since then, Ronald's come out like a different person. And his understanding of how difficult this game is and which levers to pull and which buttons to press has been, to me, worthy of him being the manager of the year in the National League. And I wouldn't be shocked if when we get to October, that's not the only thing that Walt Weiss gets to hold up.
0: If there's an opening, I wouldn't mind sitting next to Walt Weiss and talking baseball for an afternoon.
1: Same.
0: big trade deadline in MLB this season. You know, the huge headline grabber was obviously Tarek Skubal to L.A. In the AL, you know, you had the former top pick, Adley Rutschman, to the Red Sox. But almost quietly, the Braves got Tyler Malley from the Giants and the Harvard guy, Brent Suter, from Arizona. Well, what about the moves the GM, Alex Anthopoulos, pulled off? I mean, not big headline grabbers, but huge.
1: Atlanta's done a really good job with a lot of the guys they've acquired, these guys included, with understanding how to change what they were doing to make them really successful. Mattingly had a 5.13 ERA with the Giants. He has a 1.48 with Atlanta. They've simplified his pitch mix. They've really adjusted what he's throwing, how often he's throwing it, and just made things a little bit simpler for him and had more defined ways to attack hitters. Brent Suter, they've changed the usage of him, and they've given him longer outings, less often a week. He's been fantastic since the deadline. And the fact that Atlanta not only has some of the best performing starter and reliever acquired at the deadline, but how little they gave up for these guys shows you that, like, hey, maybe Alex Anthopoulos is just smarter than all of us, and he knows what he's doing, because that's the big thing with the Braves is they're getting the best out of so many of their players. Like, yeah, I gave Walt Weiss credit for that, give Alex Anthopoulos credit for that, and obviously the players themselves for executing, but Atlanta didn't give up a lot of top prospects like the Padres did to get an ERA over 5 with Casey Mize, for instance, or even the middling performance that Tarek Skubal's given the Dodgers. And I think that's credit to AA for the way he handled that deadline.
0: Yeah, kind of harkens back to the Schaerholz era. It was like, why does he always seem to make the right moves? And it's like, well, maybe he knows more than almost everybody.
1: And I always make the joke, if Alex Anthopoulos calls you and offers you a pitcher, you should probably hang up. Like, I can't think of the last time the Braves in general traded a pitcher away and regretted it. Maybe Adam Wainwright? Like, that may have been the last time you regretted trading a pitcher away.
0: Yeah, you get the block on the phone. It's like, I'm not even taking the call. and lastly, so they're up 4 on the Phils. And, oh, by the way, they start a 4-game set at Philly. They also play 3 at home. And I was looking at their schedule. They play Tampa at Wrigley, Houston. It's a hell of a next 2 weeks, so... How are you feeling, about their shot to hold off L.A. for that second bye? But, man, either way, you got some unbelievable September action ahead.
1: It's a fantastic schedule if you're a fan. It's the third hardest schedule in baseball as of today for the rest of the season. Philly's second, though. So those two series are going to decide the National League East and what happens here. To your point on L.A., though, L.A. has the 27th hardest schedule remaining this season. So you have the tiebreaker on L.A. You beat them in the season series, but you're going to be hard-pressed to catch them for the number 2 seed simply because the only real tough matchup they have left is San Diego, right? They get San Francisco for 6. They get Cincinnati for 7, while Atlanta, to your point, has 7 against Philly. They've got the Cubs, who have the best offense in baseball. They've got the Astros. They've got Tampa Bay. It's really just not a favorable schedule to get the number 2 seed. But Philly's schedule isn't any easier, and you get to decide on the field who's going to be the NL East champion. And at the end of the day, that's what you want, is you want to face your rival, and you want to beat them to win the division.
0: By the way, thank goodness, because not much really goes the Dodgers' way.
1: they needed a break, finally. I'm glad they finally got some sort of break here.
0: Unbelievable. Folks, he's Lindsey Crosby, generous with his time during a busy time of year to talk some legit MLB. Again, check out BravesToday.com, also the Locked On Braves postcast, post-game show. You can find it all on the X platform. Use at Crosby Baseball. Lindsey, much appreciate you coming on. Be well. Best to you and yours, and of course, look forward to catching up again down the road.
1: Thanks for having me, Steve.
0: All right, take it easy. Yeah, that's a great guy.

0: That's being kind. All right, 284-8571, your Alliant Power Oregon Fuel Injection Hotline. Before I send you off on a merry break, I want to take a quick peegaloo about what is happening around town tonight at our two favorite pubs. We will start here in Eugene in our fabulous Whitaker neighborhood with Beer Garden, live music tonight on the Oh, I'm happy I looked it up. The Chris Barron and Two Secrets show canceled due to the rain tonight. But you can still go hang out at Beer Garden and enjoy a lovely beverage and a bite to eat and a great ambiance across the river at Public House on A Street, 418 A Street. They've got that same show scheduled for tomorrow. So check it out. As always, with both venues, you can learn about all they've got going on or specific events, beergardenmead.com or publichousehub.com. And we greatly appreciate their longtime support of my show and this radio station. All right, we're going to take a break, come back, we'll have an update, a few final thoughts, and oh my God, we're going to be getting ready for a Friday.
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0: All right, folks, so welcome back. Sports Talk 95.3, The Score, working our way through the latter part of the Thursday edition of the show. I want to get an update in because a couple things I want to get to. And our updates are brought to you by Frost Brewed Coors Light, cold as the Rockies. Sad news from the world of football. Former Wake Forest All-American Alphonso Smith, who's a member of the 08 Demon Deacons, was a second-round pick in the 2009 NFL Draft, has died at the age of 40. And according to local officials, the Palm Beach County Sheriff's Office in Florida earlier, when someone was seeking to confirm the death in an email, statement was they responded to an address in reference to a suicide attempt. And my guess is that we will now find out if he was a victim of CTE. There's an ongoing game right now. Two teams who shared the 1990 national title, Colorado and Georgia Tech on ESPN. No score, a minute and a half to go in the first quarter. We've got Eugene Emerald's baseball tonight as the home portion of the 2026 regular season draws to a close on a thirsty Thursday. And it's also a fan appreciation night. And also happening, I want to talk about this lawsuit being brought by the Southeast Conference against LSU. All our updates are brought to you by Frost Brewed Coors Light, cold as the Rockies. So today was just wild. There is one hearing going on in a Louisiana court with Greg Sankey, the conference commissioner, testifying. And then one of the attorneys of the plaintiffs in that case brought up this new lawsuit that was filed today, the SEC against LSU in a district court in Alabama. And the allegation is the university is violating the league's First Amendment, the right of expressive association, they're calling it, by ignoring SEC rules that prohibit signing and playing former NFL players. And the defendants in this case are a lot. The LSU board of directors, the LSU president, the athletic director, and the football coach, Lane Kiffin. And like I said, this testimony is going on, and one of the lawyers brings up what had just happened, and apparently the courtroom was literally abuzz. Crazy. You can't make this stuff up, right? Notre Dame and Ohio State are the co-leaders to win the college football national championship, according to Circa Sports. This particular service puts out a power ranking, and it says the top three teams, Ohio State, Notre Dame, and Texas, who are 6-1, 6-1, 6.5-1, are within a field goal of each other in these power ratings. And fourth is Oregon at 7.5-1, Georgia 8.5-1. The top 10 are then Indiana at 9, Miami at 10, the aforementioned LSU at 17, Texas Tech, despite the quarterback issue with the departure of Brendan Sorsby, is next at 22-1, Bama 25, along with A&M, Oklahoma, and Ole Miss are 30-1. Thanks to a terrific guest list today. Started out in the 3 o'clock hour talking with our buddy Aaron Fentress of the Oregonian, talking a whole bunch of Duck football. Then Mike Yam of the NFL Network, the CW, NBA TV. He and I, of course, sharing our joy over the Knicks championship. Talk some Ducks, talk some NFL as well. And we just had an awesome conversation talking MLB, which with Lindsey Crosby on the line live from the ATL, talking Braves, talking NL MVP, talking about he's optimistic that the owners will give in on the salary cap because there's still a zillion dollars left on the TV contract, which is making everybody beyond wealthy this year and the 2028 season. And after that, he says, yeah, then I wouldn't be so surprised if the owners were like, screw it, we're willing to take a hit now and cancel all or a chunk of the 2029 season. So, lovely. Tomorrow, for the 24th season, my pal Lee Sterling from Miami is going to check in to break down some games. As for all of you, I guess stay dry, stay safe, be well. Catch you tomorrow for a Friday. 95-3 The Score.
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0: Originally slated for 6:35. Of course, last night here we got off and running officially at 7:05 and a 7 o'clock start time now here tonight for the final regular season home game here of this 2026 season. It is fan appreciation night as well at the ballpark and the final Thirsty Thursday of the year. Should be a fun night here tonight. Rain or shine at the ballpark. Again, it just let up probably about 30 seconds ago. The skies had opened up once again. We've been watching the radar. It looks like it'll be mostly clear. Might see some rain potentially in the final few innings here tonight, but as of now, we are slated and ready to roll here at 7 o'clock. Well, the first three games of the week here at PK Park, the Emeralds opening things up here on Tuesday night with a 7-5 win. A game that was just 2-0 through the first six innings, featured a ton of offense late. Eugene ended up scoring four unearned runs with two outs in the bottom of the eighth to extend their lead 7-2, and those four unearned runs proved to be pretty important as well, as Hillsborough did fight back, scored three runs in the top of the ninth, and had the game-tying run up to bat with two outs in the ninth. But Liam Simon, able to convert on another save opportunity here this year, slammed the door shut with a four-pitch strikeout. Last night, then, Eugene was looking to win their fourth straight game overall, their second straight game this week, and it was the Emeralds who got the scoring started here yesterday in the home half of inning number three. Two outs, nobody on. Jose Ramos with a solo home run put Eugene out in front 1-0 here last night. Seems like they were off and running, but Hillsborough then answered back with consecutive multi-run frames. A pair of runs here in the top of the fourth, a bases-loaded walk, and a bases-loaded RBI single as well put the Hops out in front 2-1. In the fifth, they added on to their total after a leadoff single and a one-out walk. With two outs in the inning, it was Modafi Marte with a RBI double that plated a pair here last night. And all of a sudden, the Hops had jumped down to their biggest lead of the week as they led 4-1. Hillsborough added on another run here in the top of the eighth after a one-out walk, got his way into second, stole third, and a throwing error on the play brought home the run. So Eugene was trailing by four entering the bottom of the ninth. But as the Emeralds have done so many times this season, kept on fighting until the final out. Walker Martin with a leadoff walk. Hayden Yachak followed it up with a single, and it was Dalton Wentz who delivered an RBI base knock to cut the deficit down to just three runs, which then brought the game-tying run to the plate. Nobody out in the inning for the 8-9-1 hitters here last night. But the Hops closer here last night, Joe Areola, able to go strikeout to bring last night's game to a close. Five runs, eight hits, one error here for Hillsborough. Meanwhile, it was two runs on six hits and one error for Eugene. Hubert Mejias getting the spot start here last night, someone who was making his first start on the mound since the 2024 season. Ended up going 3 1/3, a really solid outing for him. Rather, 3 2/3, I should say. Three hits, one run, one walk, and two strikeouts. Maldonado got the loss, a third of an inning, one hit, one run, three walks and a strikeout. Mauricio Estrella came out of the bullpen, gave up two runs across two innings before Hayden Wynja threw two frames as well in the seventh and the eighth. One run allowed, although it was unearned. And then it was Ryan Slater here in inning number nine here to try to close things out, keep it within a four-run deficit. Ended up getting into a trouble spot, but found a couple of outs to put up a zero here on the scoreboard. Final game time last night, 2 hours and 52 minutes in front of 1,500 fans here on the second to final home game of this 2026 season. So that was your look behind and a recap here as we enter tonight's action. Well, a quick reminder for you that Rennie's Landing is a proud partner of the Eugene Emeralds. Rennie's is located at the corner of 12th and Kincaid across the street from the University of Oregon. Rennie's Landing has two patios serving local food, spirits, and brews. Rennie's, it's the official pregame bar for the Eugene Emeralds. We've been serving the community since 1981, so join us for your next pregame. So that'll do it for the first segment here tonight of the Joe's Garage pregame show. We'll step aside, take a break, and when we are back, we'll get you ready to roll here with first pitch in about 10 minutes. 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
4: And welcoming you back in for the second and final segment here tonight of the Joe's Garage pregame show. Up here in the Killer Burger broadcast booth, a reminder for you that LaMichael James's Killer Burger is home of the Peanut Butter Pickle Bacon Burger. Next time you're at the M's game, make sure to check out the game program for an exclusive coupon to the Killer Burger located off of Coburg Road. Well, checking in here today around the Northwest League, of course, the big news last night. Vancouver entered yesterday with a magic number of just one. They were able to pick up a big-time win against Tri-City here yesterday by a final of 12-6. So for the Seas, the second-half title has not been officially punched just yet, but they have clinched the second-half playoff spot. Eugene still alive in the hunt for the second-half title, but it'll be the Emeralds and the Vancouver Canadiens in a best-of-five Northwest League Championship Series here next week. September 8th and 9th, that is next Tuesday and Wednesday here for the two clubs. The Emeralds will be on the road over at Nat Bailey Stadium in Vancouver, BC, with a first pitch at 7:05 both of those nights. It'll be an off day here on Thursday for the two teams to travel, and the Northwest League Championship Baseball, a home game here, Game 3, 6:35 on Friday, September 11th against the Vancouver Canadiens. Game 4 and 5 would be on Saturday and Sunday, that is the 12th and the 13th. Saturday night would be a 5:05 p.m. first pitch, and Sunday night would be a 4:05 p.m. first pitch. Of course, though, those games are only if necessary. The first team to win 3 takes it all, a rematch once again between these two clubs that have faced off against each other a couple of times throughout their history. It's going to be fun. That Game 3 here, again, the only guaranteed game on Friday, September 11th at PK Park. We're approaching a sellout. Will be awesome to see the home fans showing up and showing out, trying to get that home field advantage here at PK Park as they will help support this team, trying to support them after this great season that the Emeralds put together here, as Eugene will be in pursuit now of their 9th Northwest League title. So all the other teams officially eliminated here, but of course some games still ongoing. It was a first pitch at 6:30 here tonight over in Tri-City. The Vancouver Canadiens, I'm sure, partied it up here last night, trailing 1-0 though against the Dust Devils, as that game is about to enter the top of the second. Scoreless so far, a 6:35 p.m. first pitch over in Spokane at Avista Stadium as the Everett Aqua Sox entered this week as the only other team outside of the Hops here still alive in the hunt. But ultimately, since Vancouver won, it was too little too late for them here. But they've taken the first two games of the week against Spokane, a 2-0 series lead. Again, that game scoreless right now and also about to head to the top of the second. So we'll keep you updated on some scores, in particular that Vancouver. You know the matchup now. The matchup has been set. These games here today and the final three games this week will be over at Hillsboro with a first pitch here tomorrow, I believe, as well at 6:30 against the Hillsboro Hops. It's all about getting hot, staying healthy, and getting into the right form heading into next week for a winner-take-all best-of-five series here against the Seas. Well, it looks like we are just about ready for the national anthem here tonight at PK Park. The Emeralds in their home whites taking the field, and the Hops in their gray pants with their baby blue jerseys here as well, getting ready to line up down the first and third base line. So we'll step aside, take our final break here tonight of the Joe's Garage pregame show. And when we are back, it'll be Jordan Gonesman making his Emerald debut here tonight on the mound, set to face off against Yerald Neen. 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
2: And welcoming you back in to Eugene Emeralds Baseball here on 95.3 The Score. We'd like to welcome in our broadcast audience here tonight as well for some Northwest League action. 25 minutes later than expected. A little bit of a rain delay here before we got off and running, but we are good to go for the final time here in this 2026 regular season from PK Park. The Hillsboro Hop 62-66 on the season as Eugene 76-51. Getting ready for that Northwest League Championship Series here next week's time. Well, let's get you ready to roll here with tonight's starting lineups, which as always are brought to you by Wild Roots. They're a local favorite for spirits, wine, and cocktails made with real fruit. They're served at the bar today and found at your Oregon liquor store, so please enjoy responsibly. Yerald Neen, Jose Mejia, and J.D. Dick set to round out the top three with Carlos Vita Onda, Yasel Soler, and Chris Katz. 7-8-9 of MDS De La Cruz, Wallace Clark, and Adrian Rodriguez capping out the bottom three here tonight of the order for Hillsboro. And in his Emeralds and PK Park debut here tonight, it is Jordan Gottesman taking over on the mound. 102.1 innings of work this year down in San Jose in the Cal League. His 21st start, 23rd outing overall, 7-1, 111 strikeouts to just 34 walks. Gottesman, a 6'1", 182 lefty, 24 years old. It is his first pro season. He's someone, though, who has worn an M's uniform before, was actually here right at the end of the season heading into the Northwest League Championship Series, but did not appear in any of those four games. First pitch now fires in a called strike one, so we are off and running here tonight at 7 o'clock on the dot. It is 60 degrees and cloudy right now. As the next pitch to Neen is sent foul over to third. Again, it was raining, it wasn't, it was raining, it wasn't all day. Skies opened up once again right at about 6, so they decided to push the start time back to 6:45 before ultimately settling on 7 o'clock here today. As a two-strike pitch, Gottesman misses up and out for ball one. But it is dry. It looks like no rain here, at least for about the next hour and a half to maybe 2 hours. Might see some sprinkles in the late innings. As a two-strike pitch, hits softly on the ground over to Caden Kent at short. Plenty of time across the diamond. It's a leadoff 6-3 ground out on just four pitches here tonight for Gottesman in his PK Park debut. Again, going back here with Jordan, a former 2025 sixth rounder. Went to college at Northeastern here. Former college teammates with Cam Maldonado, who's hitting second out in right field here today for the M's. As the first pitch, a fastball for a strike to Jose Mejia. El Mejia 2-for-9 this week. A pair of RBIs and a run scored. He's hit in the top three here all three games as he sends it foul for strike two. Been excited to see what Gottesman does here tonight on the mound. Obviously a big addition. We have seen this starting rotation take a really different form now the past few weeks as the 0-2 pitch is sent over towards Mark Reed up the third baseline. Of course, a few weeks ago, looked like kind of had your games 1, 2, and 3 starters. Jacob Bresnahan, Henry Lolane, Ramon Marquez. But Bresnahan now up and pitching in Double-A. Ramon Marquez was placed on the 7-day IL. So just some shuffling around. Gottesman has put together a great season down in San Jose as he misses outside for ball one. We were talking, again, he made an appearance here in Eugene. That was when the M's were kind of bolstering up their bullpen as a two-strike pitch is sent foul. He got assigned here on September 9th of last year, heading into that best of five against the Everett Aqua Sox for the Northwest League Championship Series, but did not appear in a game or throw a pitch last year, so it's his first official pro season. Two-strike pitch, hit softly on the ground a second. Dalton Wentz is there. He'll get the throw off over to Hayden Yacek. That is consecutive groundouts to start us off here. That's big, obviously, coming into the week. You knew it was going to be a different-looking rotation, not even just because of the call-ups and the injuries, but Eugene kind of trying to shape this starting rotation now where they can have it ready to roll next week in that best of five. As J.D. Dix lifts one in the air out to right, moving over is Cam Maldonado, but that one will go foul into the Kaiser Permanente first base picnic area for strike one. Jordan getting the debut start here tonight on the mound. It'll be Cade Vernon, Hunter Dryden, and De La Torre across the final three games of the regular season. One strike pitch. JD takes low one in. JD had a day off yesterday. Went 1-for-4 here on Tuesday with a single. No other counting stats for him this week. Sends a screamer out to left, and that'll fall for a base hit. Jose Ramos quick throw in, and it's a two-out single, 101.3 off the bat right there for JD. And it's the first hit and first base runner here tonight. Well, obviously some kind of weird conditions making his Northwest League debut here, a game that got delayed twice. I'm sure that mound a little damp. The grounds crew is doing a great job out there. As time is going to be called, you'll see the bat boy on screen going from dugout to dugout here. Getting a pitch now in front of this home crowd. Pretty chilly night. It had been so warm the past few months here. That's the first pitch to Carlos Vidonda. Fastball called strike. Of course, no rainouts in spring when you might expect in Eugene. And then we finally make it to the end of the year. And not a rainout, but been hit pretty hard with the rain. Looks like we'll have some rainy conditions in Hillsborough as well. As Vidonda gets jammed and lifts it foul over to first. Carlos as well back in the lineup after a day off yesterday for the fifth-ranked Arizona Diamondbacks prospects, according to MLB Pipeline. 286 hitter this year, went 0-for-4 on Tuesday. Former 2023 international free agent signing. JD gets his lead at first. This one in and out of the glove. Gottesman now collects and gets it over to first, 94 off the bat, able to knock it down and find a ground out to complete his first inning of work. A two-out single, but a zero on the scoreboard. Let's make our way to the home half. Damian Bravo set to lead things off for the Emps. 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
2: Damian Bravo, Cam Maldonado, and Caden Kent set to lead things off here tonight on the side for Eugene. And they'll be facing off against the 19-year-old on the mound here today. It is Dean Livingston, 6'4", 205 pounds. Again, 19 years old. Was a fourth rounder straight out of high school last year, straight out of Georgia in the fourth round. He has put together a phenomenal first pro season now. His stats across three different levels. Had three appearances in Arizona. 13 starts for the Visalia Rawhide down in the Cal League. As the first pitch is sent foul here from Bravo. Then officially got called up here and activated on August 26th against the Hops, or for the Hops, rather. Spun five innings of work in his Northwest League debut. Three hits, one run, two walks, and six strikeouts at home against the Dust Devils. Bravo now an inside-out foul ball for strike two. Home half of the first. Them's bats looking to get things rolling here early tonight. Bravo continuing his red-hot start as an Emerald, hitting 296, 16 hits in his first 13 games. Into the net, foul ball once again. But Livingston across those three levels this year, 4-4, a 3.52 ERA, 73 strikeouts, just 27 walks. 76 and two-thirds innings. That is a impressive first season as a pro. Pitch misses in the dirt for a ball. Again, it'll be his last start here of the season now. Hops officially were knocked out of postseason play here as the Emeralds handed them the loss last Tuesday, or this Tuesday, rather. Two-strike pitch on its way. Swung on and missed. Nasty curveball right there. That is a strikeout to get us off and running. Well, this is what the Hops were doing last night. Rio Britton, the Hops starter, struck out a season and career high 11 across six and a third. They struck out 17 M's batters last night. It was a really, really strong pitching performance here from the Hops. As Cam Maldonado up to bat. First pitch misses outside on a slider for a ball. Cam 1-for-7 this week. Your reigning Northwest League hitter of the week for his performance in Everett. After not seeing a three home run performance in a long time for Eugene, we've had two of them now this year. Pitch misses for ball two. And three home runs and six RBI in a game over at Everett Memorial Stadium. Time's called here real quick. New baseball being needed. Seven homers in 19 games. 22 RBIs as well. He has been a run-producing machine. 2-0 pitch line through the left side for a base hit. Cam Maldonado with a one-out single. First base runner here tonight for your M's. That's a good sign. Eugene, not even just the 17 strikeouts yesterday. It was just a tough night at the plate. Ended up scoring two runs, six hits, but one of those runs and a pair of those hits came in the ninth inning, trailing by four. Went almost five innings without a hit yesterday, so just trying to get the bats off and running here early tonight. And it is Caden Kent in his second game now here at PK Park this week. First pitch inside out goes foul over the Prince Buckler stand for strike one. Well, Kent joined the Emeralds last Wednesday in Everett. Had five games against the Frogs, then made his debut here at PK Park this Tuesday. Went 1-for-4 with a single. Kent now rolls it over softly on the ground. A second underhand toss. The throw goes to first in time. That is a inning-ending 4-6-3 double play right there to bring the home half of inning number one to a close. No runs and one hit for both clubs here in the first. Let's make our way to the second. And Gottesman back out on the mound. 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
2: The defense tonight for your M's, Walker Martin at third, Caden Kent at second, or short rather, Dalton Wentz at second, with Hayden Yacek at first, and Charlie Munoz catching behind the plates as the first pitch a called strike here, the right-handed hitter Yasel Soler. Jordan Gottesman back out on the mound for a second inning, drops in strike number two. Jose Ramos in left, Damian Bravo in center, and Cam Maldonado out in right. The defensive look here for your M's. Very quickly, a two-strike spot. Brushes him back on an up-and-in heater. Well, Soler, a great week here at the plate, battling against Gottesman for the first time. Someone who's had some familiarity pitching against a handful of these Hops hitters, as you can see his bio here, a sixth-rounder last year from Northeastern, and a great, great season for him. Put up big-time numbers pretty much night in and night out for San Jose, who went on to win the first half. Their postseason matchup coming up next week as well. Two-strike pitch. Soler sends a rocket foul. Soler 4-for-7 this week with 3 runs scored. Looking to reach base here tonight. If he does so, it would be 20 straight games reaching successfully here for the 20-year-old third baseman. 252 hitter overall, game 106. Goes the opposite way, protects and fouls it off to stay alive here at two. Gottesman in that first inning went ground out, single, ground out. 16 pitches, 13 strikes. Looking for some quick and easy innings. Day after Eugene with that bullpen start, had to burn through a lot of arms out of the bullpen. 2-2 on the ground over to third and under the glove of Walker Martin. This one rolling its way out to left. Soler will just stop in here at first. As the throw does go over there as well, but runner will stay put. At least on the scoreboard right now showing an E5, but we'll wait and see how it officially gets scored here. Regardless, it's a leadoff base runner to start things off here in the second. And we might see a little bit of that. Obviously, if you're just watching, you might think, all right, looks pretty dry there. And yes, this field does hold water pretty well, but it is very slick. First pitch, a called strike to Chris Katz. I'll be real curious how that first slide goes on a stolen base attempt. Might see some oversliding in a ballpark. This turf anyway is already pretty bouncy. You'll see guys overslide even without the precipitation. Katz swings and misses. Strike two. 0-for-4 here on Tuesday for Chris. Now just in his eighth game as a Hop. The lone 26 draftee here in the lineup tonight for Hillsboro, a ninth rounder out of Mercer. Gets jammed, lifts it softly over to second, moving over and making the catch on a run is Dalton Wentz. Will be the first out here to start the top of the second. Brings us now to De La Cruz, 15th game as a Hop, his third game this week. A lot of soft contact here for Jordan Early. Really good sign for the lefty on the mound. Just always fun getting another lefty as a starter. First pitch misses for a ball. Gene Henry Lalanne, a lefty. Gottesman, a lefty, and then, of course, the Sunday regular season finale. De La Torre, also a lefty on the mound for the M's. As a 1-0 pitch here to De La Cruz misses. Ball two. Brings an 8-game hitting streak into this one. One hit in each of his first two games this week, an RBI and a pair of runs, both of them singles. Sends it foul. For the Hops, they've been collecting hits this week, 18 of them through the first two games. Only one extra base hit. They have not homered. Just a single double came last night off the bat of Modafi Marte to put the Hops out in front 4-1 at one point. 2-1 pitch is foul tip, strike two. That's a nice looking changeup right there from Jordan. It's been primarily fastball here early. He's mixed in the changeup a couple of times. A lot of movement on that breaking ball as time is called by the hitter. So he'll step out and recollect. Now Aduce's wild. Fouls it off over to first, up and out of play. Here on Fan Appreciation Night, a thirsty Thursday. Big credit to these fans. They were waiting in line. The rain was pouring here. Sticking it out for the final regular season home game. Another 2-2. It's another foul ball. A couple of long at-bats now. The pitch count, not a concern here by any stretch. But threw 16 pitches in the first. That last pitch was his 16th of the second. Have to see how long he goes into tonight's game. Again, he was stretched out fully down in San Jose. He's pitching deep night after night. It's another foul ball. For San Jose this year, had a season and career high, of course, of six innings. Threw 92 pitches in a game as well. Just in a couple weeks ago on the road. Another 2-2 in the air. First base side, foul territory. Yacek is moving over, but that one will bounce and up towards the concourse. It's a foot race. Oh, a little bit of scrapping for the baseball. Couple fans. It's slick out there. Got to be careful running after these foul balls right now, even on the pavement. Time is called again. This next pitch will be the ninth pitch of the at-bat. Another foul ball. Five straight foul balls here. Count started 0-2. Had a foul ball and a swinging strike. Now five straight foul as this will be double-digit pitches in this at-bat here to De La Cruz. In 244 this year in his 15th game. Pitch misses. Ball three. Nice at-bat right now. Eugene has issued just 9 walks through the first two games. Gottesman, someone who did not issue a lot of free passes. 102 innings, just 34 walks. Payoff pitch and a pickoff move to first. Runner back in time safely. Could see some movement with Soler over there, but only one stolen base this year. Through 105 games. Payoff. Another pickoff move. And time is going to be called. Calling a balk on it there. Not sure what the balk was. That was only the second disengagement. So it wasn't a disengagement balk right there. Oh, it was. He stepped off earlier as well. That was a disengagement balk. Payoff pitch. Walked in ball four. What an at-bat. An 11-pitch walk for De La Cruz. And that'll put runners at first and second. So he had two pickoff moves. Again, if you're unfamiliar, you can step off and or throw two pickoffs to the same batter. But he had stepped off after the eighth pitch and then had consecutive pickoff attempts right there. So it is a disengagement balk. If you throw over for a third time or step off for a third time, you have to find the out. If not, they are awarded a free base, which he was. So runners at first and second with one away for Wallace Clark. Brushes him back for a ball. Clark, a switch hitter, batting from the right side. 88th game this year, hitting just 195. First action we have seen from here this week. Good-looking sinker in at the hands, call strike. Five homers across those 87 games. now playing in his 19th game against Eugene, hitting 133. Both runners dancing on the base path as Clark sends it foul. Well, there is some light movement in the M's pen. No one's throwing just yet, but obviously it's usually around that 35-pitch limit in a frame for a pitcher. Two-strike pitch. Clark gets jammed, lifts this one softly out to left. Hustling in here is Ramos, and he'll make the catch by his head. Out number two. A quick and efficient second out here. Has a chance now to escape the frame, and Adrian Rodriguez up to bat. And the 35 pitch, not necessarily a steadfast rule, but that's usually the number where you won't see him start a new batter. Or if they do, they might not come back out of the next inning. Got to spend just up to 25 pitches here in the frame. First pitch now to Adrian Rodriguez. At the letters, just misses, too tall for a ball. Rodriguez here in his 44th game as a hop, hitting 188. He's had some good games, though, against Eugene this year. Hitting 241 overall. 1-0 at the knees, strike one. And Rodriguez, one of those players that has faced Jordan this year before. That was down in the California League. Has been pitching for San Jose. Rodriguez hitting for Visalia. Looks a called strike number two. And he's 2-for-2 against him. A double and a single. Runners at first and second. Top of the second with two outs here. Still scoreless. Two-strike pitch. Does not get him to swing and miss at that slider there. Nice-looking slider, though. Lots of movement on it. Breaking in towards the hands. See how he challenges Rodriguez. Soler at second, reached on an error. De La Cruz at first. Misses again, ball three. So full count. A walk would load up the bases. Both runners now going to get a head start. So any type of hit to the outfield, most likely scoring at least a run here for Hillsboro. Eugene has scored the first run through both games this week. A payoff offering. In the air, gives it a ride out to right. Hustling back is Maldonado. He'll reach up and he'll make the catch for out number three. A couple of base runners here for the Hops, but Gonis been able to put up a zero for the second straight inning. Let's go make our way to the home half. The M's bats looking to get it rolling. 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
2: The defense here tonight for the Hops. Yasiel Soler at third, Wallace Clark at short, Adrian Rodriguez at second with Chris Katz at first, and Carlos Vidonda catching behind the plate. First pitch now to the leadoff man, Dalton Wentz. Swung on and missed. Jose Mejia in left, Gerald Neen in center, and De La Cruz out in right. Defensive look here for Hillsborough. Wentz in his third straight game this week. Sends it foul up and out of play over to third. Hitting from the left side here for the switch hitter. Now in his 11th pro game, he has reached base safely in all 10. 9 hits and 6 walks so far for him. Let's go along with those 10 RBIs. 0-2 looks low. Well, it was an efficient inning for Livingston. Even after a one-out single from Cam Maldonado, got a quick double play, so only took him 10 pitches through the inning. As Wentz late right there, 95 on that last sinking action. That's a strikeout for the second strikeout of the game here for Dean. Obviously never easy joining a team late in the year, 19 years old. Only a handful of 19-year-olds this year in the Northwest League. He came in and just dominated in his Northwest League debut. Big looping breaking ball to Walker Martin at the letters, called for strike one. Martin 2-for-7 this week, a .236 hitter overall. Has scored a run in 3 straight games. And at the hands, just clipped the inner half. Very quickly behind now in the count 0-2. Right-handed hitter Hayden Jacek standing on deck. Check swing, going to be appealed down, and no dice, says the base umpire tonight, Tanya Millette. Dakota Kilgore behind the plate, calling balls and strikes. Oh, a 2-strike offering. Swing and a miss. Curveball out in front. That is back-to-back strikeouts here to start the second. Chance now for Livingston to face the minimum for the second consecutive inning. That curveball, 79 on the radar gun. 13 inches of vertical break on that last pitch. Spin rate of almost 2,700. That's a real nasty pitch to be thrown out there, especially when you get out in front. That is a tremendous, tremendous pitch to have in your arsenal to get some swings and misses, get some punch outs. 1-0 pitch here to Jacek. Sinking action at the knees. Strike one. Jacek has reached base safely 10 straight games. Former 2025 free agent signing out of Kent State. Second game now this week. 1-for-3 in yesterday's action. On the ground and a backhand glove stop from Katz, the first baseman. He'll run over and touch first for a 1-2-3 inning. That last one, 101.4 off the bat. We'll go to the third. Still scoreless tonight from PK. 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
2: Top of the third, we go. Surely you mean Northwestern. You can see here on the broadcast side the graphic. Cam Maldonado and Jordan Gottesman, the right fielder and starting pitcher from Northeastern. Almost said Northwestern. It's getting me tongue-tied. It's the first pitch, a foul ball. Gottesman, the second-team All-American, went 9-2 with a 2.27 ERA. 97 punch-outs to 17 walks that season at Northeastern. Cam Maldonado, all-conference first team, 351, 15 big flies, 59 ribbies, and 29 stolen bases. Monstrous final seasons for Northeastern back in 2025. Still can't get over that. That was a great, great title there. They love to surprise me. Good work from Eli and Seth on production here. Keeps me on my toes reading it for the first time, as he now is in an 0-2 count here against Yerold Neen. So second trip through the order here for the Hops. Scoreless top of the third. Lefty-lefty, brush back for a ball. 47 pitches, 34 strikes in those two innings here for Gottesman in his debut. One hit, no runs, one walk. Still looking for strikeout number one. Could it be here? Just off the inside part of the bat, another foul ball to stay alive. For the Hops, had a two-out single in the first, last inning, an error and a walk. Ended up taking 31 pitches to get through that inning. Just some long at-bats here. Two-strike pitch, hit softly on the ground to short. Kent is there, quick throw to first, and in time. It's a leadoff 6-3 ground out to get us off and running here. Well, a reminder for you that if you're thirsty, Eugene's own South Fork Coffee and Water has been delivering bottled water to both homes and businesses for 25 years. South Fork Coffee and Water, we are proud to be locally owned and operated. That's been that final season again at Northeastern as first pitch is sent foul into the net. Transferred in from Endicott College, a D3 school in the CNE. That is the Conference of New England, where he transferred in for his final year. Which misses ball one. It's always fun. We've had a lot of D3 guys this year. Still have some here in Eugene. Hunter Dryden, who we'll see start later this week from Whitworth here in Washington. As a 1-1 misses again for a ball. But always fun seeing guys from D3 either just getting drafted or transferring up. Always fun stories. Always got a soft spot. D2, D3, NAIA. Baseball is the one sport you can really see that in. It's 2-1 pitch. Again, misses ball three. A lot tougher in other sports, basketball and football. You rarely see. You will occasionally, but baseball is the one sport. I mean, they just look for talent anywhere. As the 3-1 pitch goes the opposite way out to right, Maldonado hustling to the corner, but it's a foul ball. That one just kept slicing. And the count goes full. With the MLB draft being 20 rounds, and especially in baseball, I mean, you can, how many times do you hear stories of pitchers, you know, they go to D3 out of high school, they maybe sit high 80s, maybe they touch 90, and then over a couple years, all of a sudden you're reaching back throwing 95 plus. That's enough. Some scout somewhere at some school will see that. As a payoff pitch to Mejia, fouls it off. So you just get a lot of cool stories like that. Guys coming out of nowhere, even after their college career is done, their velo all of a sudden goes up 4 or 5 miles an hour. It is the one sport that really provides that path. Another payoff. Strike three called frozen for the backwards K, and that is strikeout number one here for Jordan Gottesman. Well, he is dealing now. Four straight sent down in order. He's looking for a fast 1-2-3. J.D. Dix, the switch hitter, once again batting from the right side of the plate. Two switch hitters in the lineup tonight for the Hops. Pitch misses for a ball to J.D. Responsible for the only base hit for Hillsborough as well. The former 2024 35th overall draft selection. Set foul. Out of Whitefish High School in Wisconsin. And 255 this year with the Hops. Came up right before the second half. As Jordan misses again for a ball. Next offering. On the ground, up the middle, right back at him. He'll field it cleanly. Underhand toss over to first. And that's a fast and efficient 1-2-3 third inning here tonight for Jordan Gottesman on the mound. Let's make our way to the home half. The M's looking to strike first. 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
2: See the recap of yesterday's game, a 5-2 Hops win to even up the series here at a game apiece. Eugene went just 1-for-8 with runners in scoring position, and it was the former Oregon Duck here in his homecoming, Rio Britton, struck out 11 for the Hops across 6 1/3. Yasiel Soler also a monstrous night at the plate. Just a tough night offensively. Really hard to generate anything here consistently at the plate. As first pitch to Robert Hipwell, broken bat up the middle. The shortstop moves over, but not in time. Robert Hipwell delivers a leadoff single to start the third. Eugene, last four had been retired in a row. After a one-out single in the first, a double play brought the frame to a close. And then Livingston went 1-2-3 last half with a pair of strikeouts. So Hipwell is on second straight night for him now with a hit. First pitch here to Charlie Muniz. Broken bat, easily hit to second. Making the catch here is Rodriguez. So that'll be out number one after that leadoff hit. So Charlie Muniz now still looking for his first hit as a pro. Got a good feeling. We'll see it here tonight or soon this week. As the nine-hole hitter was really the kind of one bright spot at the plate yesterday, consistently. There was a few guys that had a hit. But Ramos reached three times, a pair of walks, and he got the scoring started with a two-out solo homer in the bottom of the third. First pitch in at the hands. Pitch about a half a ball length or so inside, but called for strike one. Ramos' great streak continues. Trying to reach base safely here for the 12th straight game. As this one hits softly, diving and making the catch is Chris Katz. My goodness, what a play right there for out number two. Let's take a look here on that replay. Went all out for it. That'd be a smart decision, too. If that one got down with the way the turf is right now, still a little slick, you never really know what kind of bounce it's going to take. So he shows off the athleticism, and after the leadoff single now, the M's in danger of leaving rather quickly here. Top of the order, Damian Bravo. He'll take, looks at strike one. Bravo struck out swinging his first go-around. Back in the top spot here tonight in order. No Johnny Level today. Level getting an off day here at the plate. As he sends that one foul off his foot. Bravo has led off just one other game this year. Second time in the top spot. Seen Jose Ortiz, Bravo, on days that Level has not been in that top spot. Now two outs, a runner at first, and a two-strike pitch. Brush back, ball one. Trying to get that bat going here this week is Bravo. Just one for nine. His lone hit was a double, but no other counting stats for him so far. Two-strike pitch, swung on and missed, chased on a curveball. Running the other way for the final out of the inning. A leadoff single, but a quick three outs here in the inning for Dean Livingston. We'll go to the fourth, scoreless through the first three. 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
2: Top of the fourth we go here tonight. 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Here on Fan Appreciation Night tonight. As we are getting off and running here in the fourth. First pitch, strike called. Sluggo hanging out with the fans. Yes, it's the final home game of the regular season, but of course we'll be back here next Friday for sure for game number three as the 0-1 is rocketed foul up the line.

0: pumping through. As Soler swings and misses for a strike. Congressman now looking to collect strikeout number two here tonight. He has retired six consecutive Hops hitters. Trying to make it seven. Strike three called. Paint on the up and in corner right there. That's another backwards K here tonight for him. Both of his strikeouts have been looking. Well, he is settling in now. You can tell comfortable out there on the mound. Pitching in the home whites here tonight. That's going to be the uniform Eugene will wear the rest of the way back here at home for the final few home games. Skip for a ball here to Chris Katz. Popped out over to second last time up. Still looking for base hit number one here tonight. Katz with seven hits in seven games as he takes too tall for a ball. If you remove the first game where he had five hits, he only has two base hits in his last six. That was about as good of a debut. Did that back on August 22nd rather, against Spokane. At Avista Stadium, 5-for-6, a double, a homer, three runs, and an RBI. Two-one. Rolled over on the ground. Walker Martin will charge in and out of his glove. Katz now will get into first base safely. Believe it'll be another error on the play. That'll be the second error of the night here for Eugene and for Walker Martin. So two outs and a runner at first. De La Cruz up to bat. Had an incredible first AB here. Looks at a pitch inside. Ended up working himself an 11-pitch walk. That was a large part of the reason that second inning took Gottesman 30-plus pitches. As De La Cruz continuing to look more and more comfortable night after night here at the plate. Gets called for a strike. Had the tough air here on Tuesday out in right field in the eighth inning, but approach at the plate. He has hit well at really every level he has played at this year. As this one lifted in the air out towards straightaway center, Damian Bravo moving in. He'll get there in time and he'll make the catch to cap off the frame. A two-out air, but a zero once again on the scoreboard as Gottesman now has given up just one hit through four innings of work. We'll go to the bottom of the fourth, scoreless here at PK. 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
0: Battle in the state here of Oregon. You can see the all-time series lead. The Emeralds 128 to 118, so plus 10 win-loss all-time against the Hops. 19-7 against Hillsboro this year. As Cam Maldonado looks in a ball. They started 8-0, finally dropped a Sunday game over at the Hops new ballpark. I believe that was late.

0: April. 11-7 since. The M's have won every series against them. Man's pitch misses ball two. So it's a 1-1 series split. Eugene will need to pick up three more wins this week. Take three out of the final four to keep that streak alive. Try to win every series against them this year. Maldonado lifted foul up and out of play over towards first. As a 2-1 pitch. Inside, doesn't go, ball three. Emeralds with a base hit in the first as well as the third. Been pretty quiet here. Neither runner has stepped foot in scoring position yet tonight for the M's. Now a 3-1 pitch to a dangerous hitter. Maldonado lifts it in the air. This one carrying out towards left center, but going to be kept in the ballpark. As Gerald Nina's there, he'll make the catch for the out. Well, that right there, that kind of swing has been the difference from 2 weeks ago to this week. A couple weeks ago, that one might just fly out of here in the sunny and warm conditions, but it's been raining, it's overcast right now. You really got to barrel it up, especially out towards left center and right center. Obviously, center field included in that as well, but it's a pump out here for the first out of the fourth as Caden Kent up to bat. Strike called. Ended up hitting into a double play to end the first inning. From Austin, Texas, college at Texas A&M. Goes the opposite way. This one continuing a slice to the corner, but it'll be foul up and out of play. Came over in the trade deadline from the New York Yankees. Activated here last week. Him and Henry Lalanne, a two-for-one deal with Elliot Ramos going over the Yankees big league club. Trying to battle here against Livingston, who is cruising right now on the mound. Uber efficient. 0-2 pitch. Just protects and fouls it off. 10 pitches in the first for Livingston, 11 in the second. He threw 8 pitches last inning, even with a leadoff single and no double play. So 29 pitches through the first three innings here for the righty. Another 0-2. It's another foul ball. Just throwing him some challenge fastballs here. As Livingston's fastball has looked pretty sharp here tonight. When it's been on, it's been somewhere in the range of 95 to 96. What is Sluggo doing over there right now? Drinking some water. As Caden Kent now lifts this one out towards center. A couple steps in. Now a couple steps back for Gerald Neen. He'll make the catch. Once again, a quick pair of outs here to start the bottom of the fourth. 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Travel happy. And Wentz looks low and away for ball one. Well, Wentz hitting cleanup here tonight. We've seen him kind of all over the order. Third game now as the cleanup hitter. Curveball in the zone for a called strike. He's had two games in the four spot, two in the five spot. One game hitting sixth and five games hitting seventh. And very versatile in the order as he goes the opposite way, foul. Especially because Wentz is a switch hitter. Just gives you so much more lineup flexibility. Kind of able to slot him really anywhere in the order. Able to mix and match depending if you have a righty or lefty on the mound and who you got in the lineup that day. Two outs and a two-strike pitch. Pitch misses for a ball. No runs, one hit, no errors for the Hops. No runs on two hits and two errors so far for Eugene. Neither team wanting to give up that first big hit. As Wentz lifted foul again. Struck out swinging his first time up to the plate. That started the second inning. One of four strikeout victims tonight from Livingston. Gives it a ride out towards left center field. Moving back, reaching out and not able to secure it. It bounces off the Chick-fil-A sign as Wentz will pull his way in a second. It's a two-out stand-up double for Dalton Wentz. 11 games, and he has reached an all 11 now after that double. It's his third double, his fourth extra base hit overall. Again, he has just been an on-base machine. That one, 105.2 off the bat. Only a 70-degree launch angle there. You can see it. It was rifled off the bat. As Gerald Neen had a good first step there, too, just not able to get there in time. So now the first runner in scoring position as Walker Martin has a chance to drive home the first run. Pitch misses way far inside. Ball one. Martin this year hitting 202 with runners in scoring position. Seven of his 18 home runs have been in these spots. Struck out swinging first time up. Trying to put Eugene out in front now. Broken bat hits softly on the ground to short. Wallace Clark is there. The throw to first is in time. It's a 6-3 ground out to bring the fourth inning to a close. Let's go to the fifth. Still zeros on the scoreboard. 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
0: We carry on here tonight as we enter things in the top of the fifth. It is Wallace Clark, the switch hitter, set to get it off and running. First pitch misses for a ball. Well, just Jordan Gottesman back out here for another inning. Trying to cap off a fifth inning of work. He has been stellar here tonight. Showing bunt, pulling it back. Doesn't go. Ball two. Wallace gave up a Walker hit with one out in the second. There was a base runner last inning via error as he takes for a strike. 79 pitches through the first four innings here tonight for him. 54 strikes so far. One hit, no runs, a walk, and a pair of strikeouts. Clark rockets it foul up the third baseline. So Clark, Rodriguez, and then Gerald Neen, top of the order once again. Have to see if Gottesman can find his way out of this inning. Again, that pitch count up over 80 now here. 2-2. Set out to right, but foul. On top of the Kaiser Permanente first base picnic area. So we'll go again here with the count even still. Clark ended up popping out his first time up today. As this one gives it a ride left center field. That'll fall for a base hit. Trying to cut it off in the gap is Ramos, but it'll roll its way to the wall. Clark now in his second. That's a leadoff stand-up double. Just the second base hit here tonight for the Hops and their second extra base hit of the week. Runner now in scoring position is the potential first run here for Adrian Rodriguez. Hops. So far today, they are 0-for-2 with runners in scoring position. They have left four on base. The Emeralds, meanwhile, 0 for 1. They have stranded just two. It's been a great pitcher's duel here. First pitcher, Rodriguez, lays down a bunt. This one, a good one. Going to have to get a quick throw to first. Does that as Jacek secures it. That'll be out number one on the sacrifice bunt. Well, Rodriguez with great speed. He can just reach first base on that. So a smart decision there from the hops. Dropping down the bunt. And now the first run of the night is just 90 feet from home. Going to have to be perfect. And it's a big second out if he can find it. The infield will be playing in. He can find the second out without allowing the run. As Yarold Neen looks at a strike. Gives you a chance to move the defense back to their normal defensive spots. Lefty-lefty here to Yarold Neen. A one slider misses low and away. Neen tonight 0 for 2 with a pair of ground outs. Both of them have been over to short. Ground ball. We'll see how aggressive the hops are sending the runner. Inside out foul ball. Hops officially eliminated from postseason play here a couple nights ago, but they have been one of the better teams across the past couple of weeks here in the league. They played some good baseball in August. As pitch again is sent foul, heads up towards the bleachers. Hops went 16-10. That was the second best record, only trailing the Vancouver Canadiens. 1-1 so far here, of course, in September, but had dug themselves into too big of a hole early in the second half. Hops now ready to throw pitch number 91. This one on the ground, sliding stop from the second baseman. No play at home. So instead, he'll flip it to first for the 4-3 RBI ground out from Yarold Neen. I believe that will officially be the end of the night here for Jordan Gottesman in his Emeralds debut. Goes 4 2/3, two hits, one run, one walk, and a pair of strikeouts, 91 pitches, 63 strikes, a phenomenal first outing here for Gottesman on the mound. There's the point down now to the pen. So we'll step aside, take a break. When we are back, two outs, nobody on, and a new arm in set to face off against Jose Mejia. 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
0: Welcoming you back into Eugene Emeralds baseball here. It is Alex Hernandez with a call to the bullpen. First pitch swung on and missed to Jose Mejia. So he takes over here tonight for Jordan Gottesman. Hernandez now hit as his ninth outing as an Emerald. 3-0 with a 2.51 ERA. A one pitch on its way to Mejia. Check swing, appeal down. Tanya Millett says no, did not go. Mejia tonight 0 for 2 with a ground out and a strikeout. Hops leading 1-0 now after that one-out RBI ground out. Outside for a ball. Well, as of now, Gottesman would be in line for the loss. Unless Eugene can tie or take the lead at some point here tonight. 2-1. Able to hold back on the check swing. Does not go. If he reaches, J.D. Dix right now standing on deck. And is not wanting to issue the free pass. Does just that. Ball four. That'll be the second walk of the night as he takes over and issues a five-pitch walk. Again, all things considered here for Gottesman, a stellar first outing. Only the two strikeouts, but just some long at-bats. And this Hops team, they're a club that does not strike out a lot, especially over the past handful of weeks. Two outs here for J.D. Dix. Pitch misses for a ball. J.D. now batting from the left side for the first time today. 1-for-2 from the right side of the plate. He singled in the first and hit a ground out last time up. Top five, 1-0 Hops. Hernandez misses again for ball two. A quiet night so far here again as time is called. Coming out for the mound visit now is Charlie. And Eugene yesterday held to just two runs with one of those runs coming in the ninth. The offense has been real quiet here the past about 26 or so hours. Obviously still in this one here, trailing by just a run, trying to find the final out. Mound visit now is wrapped up. J.D. Dix now back in the box, ready to roll here. It's Alex Hernandez. Seven pitches, just one strike so far tonight. 2-0, rolled over on the ground sharply to second. Dalton Wentz is there. Quick flip to Hayden Yacek in time for the inning-ending 4-3 groundout. A leadoff double, a sacrifice bunt, and an RBI groundout here for the Hops. Let's go to the home half of inning number 5. The Emeralds now trailing by a run. 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
0: You can see here on the broadcast side that upcoming Northwest League schedule, September 8th and 9th, on the road at Nat Bailey Stadium for game 1 and 2. Those games will be available to listen here on 95.3, you can also check out the audio stream as well. Of course, it'll be Tyler Zickel bringing you the call for the Seaside on MILB TV and Bally's. And then the Emeralds will be back here September 11th, 12th, and 13th. 6:35, 5:05, and 4:05 in order. believe there is also a watch party over at Level Up this week as well. As the first pitch chopped on the ground from Hayden Yacek. Soler is there. The throw to first is skipping and hung on. That is a first pitch. 5-3 ground out to get the home half of any number five started tonight. The watch party next week will be September 8th, that Tuesday. Again, first pitch will be at 7:05 from Vancouver, BC. Head on over to Level Up Arcade starting at 6:30. It's a watch party with Sluggo and staff. There will be free raffles, prizes, and games. Prizes and game tickets for the arcade as well. You don't want to miss out on that. First pitch here to Robert Hipwell. Taking low and away for a ball. Well, Livingston continuing to just cruise here tonight. As he misses ball two. He's now gone 4 1/3, 3 hits, no runs, no walks, and 4 strikeouts. Just 47 pitches through the first 4 innings here. 2-0 pitch now to Hipwell. Misses for ball three. Mems a chance now for their first free pass tonight. Hipwell singled on the first pitch he saw back in the third. See if he has the green light here, 3-0. He'll take all the way. Strike number one. The M's one swing can tie us up here tonight. It has been a quiet night once again at the plate. Hitter-friendly count to Hipwell. Check swing doesn't matter. That one just caught the outer half right there. Strike two. From 3-0 now here to 3-2. Livingston up to 4 strikeouts tonight. Payoff pitch. Strike three called. Make it 5. That one pulled the string right there. Really, really nice looking curveball. Just clipped the bottom half of the strike zone for the backwards K. Well, his fifth strikeout, that is his first one looking so far. The other four had all been swinging. So two outs, and Charlie Muniz up to bat. And on the hands for a ball. Popped out on the first pitch he saw tonight. 0-5 to start his pro career after officially signing with the Giants back on September 1st, just a few nights ago. 1-0, lifted foul. He's in the Pioneer League playing for the Billings Mustangs. Full season there, hit 361, 85 games, 27 home runs, their single season record. Still looking for base hit number one here. Under it, this one carrying foul territory. Chris Katz, the first baseman, moving over, but that one will go foul into the stance. Strike number two. Eugene, 3 hits tonight. They have not sent more than 4 batters to the plate in a single inning. Livingston trying to face the minimum now for the third time tonight. 2-strike pitch. Lifted in the air. This one carrying out towards straightaway center. Trying to find it, though, a little wind picking it up, but able to make the catch is Yerald Neen for the pop-out. 1-2-3 once again for Dean Livingston, who has gone 5 scoreless here tonight for the Hops. We'll go to the 6th. M's trail 1-0. 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
0: Starting to rain here tonight. You can see on the broadcast side. It's light rain, though. Maybe it's your first time watching a game here. Obviously, lots of different names for rain. Okay, well, that shot doesn't make it look as light, but it's kind of thin rain here. Not necessarily heavy. Just coming down kind of sheet after sheet right now. Making its way down. Again, we were talking about how as this game continued on, there was a chance of rain. This is certainly playable right now. As Carlos Vita Onda leading off the inning. Pitch called for strike two. Now, it's not fun to play in necessarily, but on turf, under the lights, obviously the only part of the dirt you can see there is the pitcher's mound. 0-2. Swung on and missed. Three-pitch strikeout for Alex Hernandez to get the sixth inning started. Quick reminder that at Busch Animal Hospital, nobody loves your pet more than you do, but we come close. 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Mention that you heard the broadcast, that you heard Busch Animal Hospital on the broadcast and receive $25 off your first visit. Righty-righty here to Yasiel Soler. He reached on an error and struck out looking last time up. This one set through the left side for a one-out single. So Soler keeps his streak alive, making it 20 straight games, reaching base safely. A really, really nice ending here to his 26th campaign as a Hop. Obviously not over yet, but he's had a pretty big-time week now. That's already his fifth hit. 1-0 Hops lead. Top of the sixth. They brought home their first run of the game. Last half inning, as this one sent on a line out to left, that'll fall. Moving over, trying to track it to the wall here is Ramos. The runner now going first to third will get the stop sign as Chris Katz delivers a stand-up one-out double. 108.2 off the bat right there for Katz, his third double and his fourth extra base hit is a Hop. Runners now at second and third with only one away. So now a dangerous spot here for Hernandez. His time is going to be called. The catcher, Charlie Munoz, coming out here for a quick mound visit with him. Again, keeping this within a run or two. Certainly feels like you'll stay right there and in it. But the Hops looking for a big crooked number. Trying to pull away here tonight. As De La Cruz now strolling to the batter's box. The entire infield will be playing in. Martin at third, Kent at short, Wentz at second with Yacek at first. Muniz behind the plate. De La Cruz, an 11-pitch walk and a pop-out. Gets squeezed out of a strike right there. It was kind of a weird-looking pitch with the catcher moving over, but that one was in the zone but called a ball right on the edge of the strike zone. Hops trying to open things up here. Lifts it on the infield. Foul territory. The catcher moving back, running out of room. And that one is foul. Took a big bounce. That one's a foot race. And secured by a fan at some point. Nothing like chasing those foul balls. 1-1 pitch here to De La Cruz. Fastball misses. Top six under the lights here. Might still be raining a little bit. It's hard to tell sometimes. Look at the lights. I think it's sprinkling maybe. 2-1. Fouls it off the end of the bat. Count evens now at 2. Soler and Katz back-to-back hits. They stand at 2nd and 3rd. The Hops tonight are 0-for-3 with runners in scoring position. They are 5-for-20 so far this week. An even 250. Infield still in is a deuces wild pitch on its way from Hernandez. Checks his swing. Good take. Slider just about a ball length or so below the zone. Full count. First base is open. A walk would obviously load up the bases, would also set up a conventional double play. You have Wallace Clark, the switch hitter on deck. Hernandez now gets the sign from Muniz. Payoff. Check swing. Does not go, says Tanya Millett. That's another walk for De La Cruz, and the bases are juiced for Clark. Well, Hillsborough collected their first grand slam as a team last week. Second best batting average in the league, just about 270 with the bases loaded. Let's take a look here on this replay. Yeah, close. Don't think he went. And especially with the base umpire, just a two-person crew in the Northwest League, they're behind the pitcher. They are probably never going to call that. First pitch to Clark, squeezed out of a strike. Which, that's tough. You have Tanya Millett, the base umpire, behind the pitcher, an offset home. It's a tough, tough angle for any base umpire to make. 1-0. Ball two. Soler, Katz, and De La Cruz all on the base path. One run, four hits, no errors so far today for the Hops. No runs, three hits, two errors for Eugene. Dangerous count here to Wallace. Misses ball three. Well, the Hops yesterday were able to draw a walk with the bases loaded, tied up the game at one. And one more miss would walk home this run. Hernandez ready against the switch hitter. 3-0. Taking all the way, called for a strike. Might even see him take again here on 3-1. Again, with just one out, Hops trying to add on to this lead. Wallace and Clark here, a ninth rounder out of Duke. Doubled last time up. 3-1. Swinging strike number two. Adrian Rodriguez on deck. Bases loaded, one away, 1-0 Hops with the advantage. Hernandez now with the sign. The payoff pitch. On the ground, swinging bunt up the third baseline. Martin secures it. Quick throw to first, in and out of the glove. One run now will score. The second run, Katz also scores as the ball does not go out of play. So Clark gets into second base safely. That play was going to bring home a run regardless, but instead of finding out number two, it'll be an error on the play with a pair of runs scoring in Soler and Katz. De La Cruz in a third, Clark in a second. 3-0 Hops now. Still just one out and not out of the woods. It's going to be the third error here tonight for Eugene. Both teams had four errors each through the first few games. We'll have to see how that one officially gets ruled. Infield still playing in as the pitch here to Rodriguez. Ball one. Well, it is an error, but again, just seeing if it's on Martin or Yacek here. Regardless, that's a tough break tonight for Eugene. One oh pitch here to Rodriguez. In the air, lifted out to right. Maldonado hustling over. He will make the catch. De La Cruz now will tag. The throw just goes to third. It's a sac fly RBI here for Adrian Rodriguez. Hops now out in front, 4-0. Well, that last one is officially an E5 on the play, charged to Walker Martin for that sac fly RBI. So it's a three spot here in the inning. Clark still standing in scoring position at second for the top of the order, Gerald Neen. Ball one. Well, around the Northwest League, every team in action right now. The Frogs leading 5-0 against Spokane. And at least not to my surprise necessarily, the Seas are losing for the first time this week. The Dust Devils out in front 8-3. I'm sure they celebrated hard last night. As pitch is foul tip for a strike. Again, they clinched the, not the second half title, but the second half playoff spot. The second half title still up in the air between Eugene and the Seas. So I'm sure some nice rest days for a handful of guys after what's probably safe to presume a pretty late night. 1-1. Check swing doesn't go. Long inning here now brewing for Hernandez. Took over last half inning. A single, a double, a walk, an error, and a sack fly has gotten us here. Two outs, runner at second, 4-0 Hillsboro. Neen lifts it in the air. This one carrying to right, but Maldonado now will plant his feet. He'll reach up and makes the catch for the final out of the inning. The Hops load up the bases, able to capitalize and bring home three. We'll go to the bottom of the sixth. M's trail, 4-0. 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
0: Ramos, Bravo, and Maldonado here in order for Eugene, and they'll be facing off against a new arm, another Luke out of the bullpen. A couple Lukes out of the pen the last few nights. This time, not Luke Craig. No, it is Luke Dotson, 6'4", 210. 22 years young, 28 and two-thirds innings, a 1-1 win-loss record, a 4.08 ERA, 36 punchies, 14 walks in 28 innings. First pitch, Ramos takes for a ball. Well, the M's trying to just get the offense going now, trailing by four here tonight. Trailed by four at one point yesterday as well. A little more time, though, here as Ramos takes the ball. Well, the one thing really got to give credit to for Hillsboro, early in the year, obviously Eugene had a ton of success. They were winning game after game against them. And in large part, they were just finding the success off the bullpen. As a 2-0, over the roof and foul. The Hops have had a great starting rotation. It's been different guys rolling through, but had a great ensemble. But Eugene, time and time again, the story was always just trying to chase the starter out, make the Hops turn to the bullpen. They had so many come from behind wins this year against the Hops. As Ramos, slow dribbler, back to the pitcher, fields it cleanly. The underhand toss to first is in time, and the leadoff man is gone here against Dotson. So So for Hillsborough, tip of the hat performance here tonight from their starter, Dean Livingston. 5 innings, 3 hits, no runs, no walks, and 5 strikeouts. Livingston, the 13th-ranked Diamondbacks prospect. That is going to be a name to watch. I mean, he looked the part at just 19 years old here. That is going to be a big-time player in their system here the next couple years. First pitch to the leadoff man, Damian Bravo, misses for a ball. So 2 trips complete through the order tonight. Eugene, no runs, 3 hits. No walks and 5 strikeouts, first 2 times through. Bravo lifts it the opposite way out to right. This one slicing to the corner. De La Cruz moving over and foul. Into the picnic area. Well, it's starting to rain here a little bit heavier. And it looked like kind of all day it was hit or miss when it was going to rain tonight. You knew it was going to rain at some point. Before first pitch, it kind of looked like it was going to hold off till about 9 or 10. And let this be a lesson, too. The weather app on the iPhone, it's just not that reliable. I'll say it. It says it's not raining anywhere in Eugene right now, but... Next pitch now lifted over to short and into the glove of the shortstop, Wallace Clark, for a soft pop-out, out number 2. So 2 quick outs. Yeah, that's heavier rain now coming down. Again, the rules, once you go into the bottom of the 5th, a game can be complete if it's called due to rain. These two teams do still face off against each other 3 more times this week, but if it was... canceled due to rain. It'll be final here as the pitch called for a ball. Although I do still think we're a ways away from that point. Cam Maldonado trying to start this 2-out rally. 1 of 3 players with the base hit today. Swings and misses. Strike 1. The series will resume here tomorrow. We'll head up north. I want to say it's 106 miles from PK to the Hops new ballpark. We'll have a first pitch tomorrow at 6:35 as Maldonado fouls it off. 6:35 tomorrow, 5:03 on Saturday. Not a typo, the area code. Local phone numbers there. My phone number included. Not going to give you the final 7 digits, though. So 5:03 on Saturday, and then Sunday, the regular season series finale at 1:05. It's a 1-1 series split so far, and just took Tuesday's game, dropped here last night. 2 outs, nobody on, and a 1-2 offering to the right-handed hitter. Protects and sends it foul. If he reaches Caden Kent on deck, Yims found life late last night, but it was too little too late in the 9th. Try not to wait that long here. 2-strike pitch again. In the air, out to right. De La Cruz moving over, but that one will go foul once again into the picnic area. Handful of people taking cover over there. Smart move. Again, a big shout out to these fans. Obviously, week. It's going to be a fun way to end the season. It's been rainy just about every night here. Look at that. Throwing softy balls in the crowd for these fans. As a 2-strike pitch misses. That's good work. I think it's Cooper throwing him. That's a way to keep the fans from moving undercover. On fan appreciation nights. Burning through the supply of softy balls. Stand correct. I think that's Shane down there. Couldn't tell with the jacket. 2-2 on the ground into the glove. Sliding stop from Soler. 2 bouncing into first. What a play. Hot corner, 103.9 off the bat, and it's a 5-3 ground out. Let's make our way to the final 3 innings of regulation. The Hops leading tonight 4-0. 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
0: 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Sam Bauer drops in. Strike number one. Well, Sam Bauer now taking over here. You can see his 2026 season stats. 21 outings, 50 innings, a 5.01 ERA. As he misses for a ball. Just his third outing now as an Emerald after getting the call up here from San Jose. Not Sam Jose, San Jose. Just one letter off. Making his PK Park debut here tonight. Pitch misses for ball two. Bauer gave up a run in his first outing as an M against Everett, crossed an inning in the third, and then got into some trouble. Third of an inning back on the 30th. Three runs, just two of them being earned. A walk and three hits. Strike two now. And Bauer, 6'3", 217 pounds, 25 years old. His first healthy pro season was drafted back in 2022, 11th rounder out of St. Mary's. It's the 2-2 pitch on the ground, rolled over softly. Martin is there. He'll field it as the throw goes to first in time for the leadoff 5-3 ground out to get the top of the seventh started. But Bauer signed on July 28th, 2022. Was assigned to the ACL Giants. Didn't appear, then was signed to start the 23 season, but was on the injured list. Let's move to the 60-day IL on November 3rd, 2024. As a check swing doesn't go. Then got activated next November, almost a full year later. And has just been working his way back again. Back in healthy for the first time as a pro. 1-0 pitch to J.D. Dix. Ball two. It was good numbers for him in San Jose. 4-3. 15 outings down to the bullpen. 4 as a starter. 52 strikeouts to 16 walks in 48 innings. Trying to replicate that success now here in Eugene. Misses ball three. 4-0 Hops lead. One out, nobody on for JD, who has a base hit tonight. One of four Hops hitters with a hit. 3-0, looks at a called strike number one. Another offering, swinging strike. From 3-0 to 3-2. Bauer trying to collect strikeout number one here tonight. The pure chance starting now for every batter. Why not? Payoff. Walked in ball four. It's a six-pitch walk. As JD will reach now safely for the second time today. Up here in the Killer Burger broadcast booth, a reminder that LaMichael James's Killer Burger is home of the peanut butter pickle bacon burger. Next time you're at the M's game, make sure to check out the game program for an exclusive coupon to the Killer Burger, located off of Coburg Road. One out and one on here for Carlos Vidonda. 0 for 3 today, 0 for 7 this week. He's had a couple big games against Eugene during his time as a Hop. Looks at strike one. Yasel Soler on deck, Chris Katz to follow. Hops are running the fifth and a three spot in the sixth. Rolled over softly on the ground. Martin charging at third. No play at second. The throw goes to first. A little offline, trying to put the tag on, and able to do so is Jacek. Good recovery there. The throw went a little wide. As Vidonda maybe a little shaken up right there on that tag. Obviously nothing intentional. Jacek had a move to his left, just kind of had to swipe the arm. Let's take a look here on the replay. The throw went over to his left. And just kind of brushing him up and in on the chest right there, but he appears to be all right, which is a good sign. An injury, the last thing you want to see this time of year, any time of year. Obviously, these guys not far from entering the off season. A lot of these guys, you know, first or second full pro season playing 132-game regular season schedule. It's a grind. Soler looks outside for a ball. Trying to find another multi-hit game. Had two hits yesterday and two hits on Tuesday. He is 1 for 3 tonight. Singled and scored last time up in the sixth. Slider, same spot for ball two. A dangerous count now. As he'll step out. Quick reset here in action. And Hobbs trying to deliver the final nail in the coffin, trying to really, really open up this game here late. Strike is called in on the hands. 91-mile-an-hour fastball there from Bauer. J.D. Dick standing in scoring position here for the Hops. They're still looking for their first hit with a runner in scoring position today. This one, right on cue, will get out to right. Let's see if they wave the runner, and no. Mark Reed, Hops' second-year manager, puts up the stop sign and a wise decision. That was a great throw in there from Cam Maldonado. But once again, Yasel Soler, another two-hit night for him. Six hits in the first three games. They go along with a pair of walks, and runners now on the corners with one away. Chris Katz up to bat. Pitch is a ball up and out. Cats reached on an error in the fourth, doubled and scored back in the sixth, hit a rocket double, 108.2 off the bat for the Mercer alum. Looks low and away, ball two. Getting that five-hit debut game for him, originally from Raleigh, North Carolina. Started his college career at Wake Forest before transferring to Mercer for his final year. The letters, ball three. Well, a great little tidbit here in the Hops bios. According to his Mercer bio, his dream job, you might think baseball player. No, it's to be an astronaut or a PGA Tour golfer. 3-0, he swings and drives it through the left side of the infield. The run will come home to score. It's a two-hit night for Chris Katz. With that last RBI, Hillsborough now has scored a run in three straight frames. They lead here today, 5-0. Another baseball barreled up, 105.5 off the bat right there. So back-to-back hits with runners in scoring position. And De La Cruz up to bat. He has walked twice and scored once. Soler in a second, Katz at first. strike one.

0: Bauer now with the sign. Time will be called for the hitter. Switch hitting Wallace Clark on deck. Adrian Rodriguez in the hole. Bottom three here of the order. Two on, two outs with this five-run lead. The 1-2. Misses, gets away from the catcher as well. That'll roll its way to the backstop as I think they're calling a balk, actually, on the play there. Or maybe the baseball went out of play. Couldn't quite see. I can't quite see the net right up against the wall here behind home. Just a weird sequence there. Regardless, runners here at second and third now. So a pair of runners in scoring position. Another two-strike pitch. On the ground, rolled over to Walker Martin. He'll field it cleanly. The throw goes to first in time for the inning-ending 5-3 ground out. A two-out RBI single from Chris Katz, the lone run here in the seventh for the Hops. Let's go to the home half. Time to stand him up, stretch him out. Hops lead 5-0. 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
0: Home half of the seventh, the M's bats looking to get it rolling, trailing 5-0. Quick reminder for you, if you're ready to keep the party going, make sure to stop by the cooler after the game to enjoy the new Taco Tuesday menu and brand new drink specials, exciting live music events, and the biggest projector screen in town to catch all of your favorite sports action. Cooler Restaurant and Bar, it's the official post-game bar of the Eugene Emeralds. Caden Kent, Dalton Wentz, Walker Martin here for the Emeralds. A 1-0 offering now to Kent. Out in front of a slider, running him low and away on this lefty-lefty matchup. Count evens. Well, Kent with a base hit in his last three games. Hit into a double play in the first and popped out in the fourth. And the M's have not had an inning where they have sent more than four batters to the plate. As Kent swings for strike two. Just three hits tonight. Those are the only three base runners. No walks, no free passes here. Protects and fouls it off. It was a one-out single in the first from Cam Maldonado. A leadoff single from Robert Hipwell in the third. Our last base runner here, a two-out double from Dalton Wentz, who's on deck, came back in the fourth. Seven batters have been retired in a row here. Kent lifts it the opposite way and foul. Watch out, Sluggo. One actually bouncing up on the concourse. And can someone just provide a spark? We saw last night, first three base runners reached. All of a sudden, they had the game-tying run up to bat. Just trying to string anything together. Foul ball once again over to third. Long AB now here, Bruin. So Kent, Wentz, Martin

Lefty, switch hitter, lefty. With a lefty on the mound here in Dotson. Took him 14 pitches to get through that sixth. Another foul ball. Good battle right here from Caden Kent. Infield playing pretty far back right now. Two-strike offering. On the ground, through the left side for a base hit. Kept fouling off pitches, stayed alive. Four straight foul balls, and on the eighth pitch of the AB, Kent is rewarded with a leadoff single. So good start here to the inning, even if Eugene obviously don't have to get all five runs back here, but even just able to get a run or two up. Break the seal here tonight, get a little bit of momentum. As Dalton Wentz, the switch hitter, now batting from the right-handed side for the first time tonight. Double back in the fourth as this one now lined out to right and falling for a hit. Right fielder is there, tracked it well, so Kent will stop at second. Two pitches, two hits. First time Eugene has had consecutive base runners reach here tonight. Walker Martin has struck out swinging and grounded out here today. Can he deliver the first run scoring play of the night for the Emeralds? Lefty lefty now here to Walker. Taken outside, ball one on a 91 mile an hour fastball from Dotson. Johnson, just 22 years old. Count evens. 11th rounder back in 25 from Mississippi State, from Marietta, Georgia. Two on, nobody out. Martin will call for time. Dotson had announced he was going to transfer to Texas to be a Longhorn in the burnt orange, but then ended up getting drafted by the Diamondbacks and ultimately signed as well. What a location on that pitch. Just, and I mean just, scraped the strike zone there. One ball and two strikes now for Walker Martin. Kent at second, Wentz at first. Good speed on the base path. A lot of room here up the middle as well. Strike three called. Frozen on a fastball. That is a strikeout looking. The first out here now in the bottom of the seventh. It's Hayden Yacek's turn now. Robert Hipwell on deck, and then the game tying run in the hole, and Charlie Muniz. Fastball taken outside here to Yacek. 2025 free agent signing out of Kent State. Yacek, just night after night, continues to be such a solid force here in the lineup. Pretty heavy reverse splits, though. It's hit better against righties this year. Ball two. Hayden, though, has been mighty clutch with runners in scoring position. He's a .341 hitter in these spots this season, entering today's game. Both runners now a double steal. The pitch, a called strike, no throw down. So Caden Kent, his third stolen base as an Emerald. Dalton Wentz now a perfect 2-for-2 on the base path. Now an out can bring home the first run of the night. 2-1. Jumps out of the way. Ball three. A walk would load up the bases. Yacek has grounded out twice tonight. Once to third, once to first. Tough spot now here for Dotson against the power hitter. Called for strike two. Full count payoff pitch. First base is open. Fans getting loud here tonight.
payoff. Under it, softly, over to second, moving over Rodriguez and De La Cruz, who will reach up and makes the catch. Able to secure it right there for the second out. Just got jammed in there on a slider, running him in towards the hands. Second out, and the M's in danger now, potentially leaving empty-handed. It is Robert Hipwell. As a base hit, singled in the third, struck out looking in the fifth. Hipwell now trying to go lefty-lefty here. Also another player with great numbers with runners in scoring position, hitting 308 this season. Fouls it off on a fastball at the top of the zone.

0: Kent at third, Wentz at second. Ball one to Hipwell. Five runs, six hits, no errors for the Hops. No runs, five hits, and three errors for Eugene. Looks at strike two. Trying to be the second player here tonight with multiple hits for Eugene. Maldonado and Kent each with one. Wentz has two. Hipwell also with a base hit. Trying to drive home these runners. The 1-2 pitch. Check swing. He goes. That is a strikeout to bring the inning to a close. A pair of base hits to start the inning, but a pair of strikeouts and a pop-out ends the frame. Let's go to the eighth. Hops lead 5-0. 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
0: We carry on as we go here into the eighth inning. The Hops trying to add on to this total. It is Wallace Clark, Adrian Rodriguez, and Yerold Nain, 8-9-1. This one crushed on a line, carrying well out to right. Moving back is Maldonado to the wall, and it's gone. Wallace Clark all over the first pitch here tonight. He delivers a solo shot. It's his sixth of the year, his first home run since August 20th. And the Hops now lead here tonight, 6-0. For Hillsborough, that is home run number one this week. Fourth straight inning with a run scored as well. He wasted no time. Got a slider running him low in the zone and just able to get the hands moving under it there. Lifted it into the net out and right. Big advantage now for Hillsborough. Strike one called to Adrian Rodriguez. A pop out, a sacrifice bunt, and a sacrifice fly. So 0-for-1, but an RBI to his name. Swinging, strike two. Six runs, seven hits. No errors for Hillsborough. No runs, five hits, three errors for Eugene. 0-2. Flare shot out towards center. Hustling back is Wentz. He'll get there to the bottom of the O, and he secures the catch for the out. Well, the Hops just not really striking out tonight. Even in these 0-2 spots, they've drawn four walks and struck out thrice. As a team, through the first 2.5 games, just 17 strikeouts so far for the Bats. Is Sam Bauer back out here for another inning? Gave up a run in the seventh. Trying to go two complete as the pitch now rolled over softly on the ground right into the glove of the first baseman Hayden Yacek. He'll touch first for a quick ground out. So back-to-back pitches, back-to-back outs here for Eugene and a chance to get out of the inning quickly. Jose Mejia Two ground outs, a strikeout looking, and a five-pitch walk. Taking all the way, he'll look at a called strike. Reminder that Bi-Mart is employee-owned and home to the $5 lifetime membership. Bi-Mart members save more every day on everything they need for their Northwest lifestyle. Takes again, now 0-2 quickly. These fans still letting him hear it here tonight. Always bringing the energy each and every night. 0-2. Check swing appeal. Tanya says no. For the Emeralds in the home half. 8-9-1. Muniz, Ramos, and Bravo. Slider misses again, and the count is even. Obviously, for this Hops team, not the way they wanted this season to come to an end, but they've continued to play great baseball here really since August. They've been a tough out each and every night. 2-2 goes the opposite way down the line. That one continuing to slice to the corner and foul. Is he trying to Mary Poppins fly to the baseball over there with the umbrella? Someone's coming up. A couple people took a tumble. It has been active over there in the picnic area. Strike pitch. This one goes the opposite way. Out to right. Maldonado drifting back. He'll get there in time and secures the catch for the final out. A leadoff first pitch homer, but a pair of pop-outs and a ground out brings the inning to a close. We'll go to the home half of inning number 8. The M's trailing by 6. 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
0: A new arm taking over for the first time this week. It is Yoanhel Gonzalez, 33rd outing of the year, 58 innings, a 6.17 ERA, 71 punchouts, 45 walks. He'll be facing off against Charlie to start it off. First pitch. Anthony's called first strike number one. Gonzalez, someone Eugene has had a lot of success hitting off already this year. 5 innings, he's given up 10 earned runs. Check swing doesn't matter. Called for strike two. Charlie Muniz still trying to find that first hit here as a pro. 0 for 4 yesterday, 0 for 2 tonight with a pair of pop-outs. Now an 0-2 pitch. Swing and a miss, pitch in the dirt, drop third strike. It goes to the backstop, hustling down the line. The throw, not in time. Well, it's not his first official hit, but it's a drop third strike as Charlie Muniz now is aboard at first for the first time in his pro career. Sure, not the way he imagined it, but hustled down the line there. And we'll see if that is the start of a rally here in the inning. You can see, I think he might have thought that one was going to kick off there a little bit quicker as the catcher, you know, owned a kind of misplayed the baseball for a moment. Just a weird-looking sequence. We saw this last week in a game against Everett, and it actually led to a multi-run inning for Eugene after a drop third strike allowed a runner to reach. And it is Jose Ramos up to bat. 0-for-2, about to complete another trip through the order. Trailing by 6. Rowdy, rowdy here to Jose. Strike 1. I do remember a time, though, when Eugene also trailed in a game by 6 here, back on April the 3rd against the Hillsboro Hops, a.k.a. opening nights. Second pitch, ball 1. That was the game. Hops led 6-0 through 5. Gavin Keelan, 2 homers, 6 RBI, including a walk-off 2-run shot in the bottom of the 9th. So you're telling me there's a chance. Rushes him back for ball 2. Gonzalez takes over for Dotson tonight, who spins 2 scoreless innings, 2 hits, no runs, no walks, and a pair of strikeouts. Third pitcher used tonight by Hillsboro. 2-1 low again, ball 3. Only thing this Hop staff now doesn't want to do is give free passes here to Eugene. Trailing by 6, the Emeralds will just try to find their way to get as many base runners as they can. 3-1. Ramos barrels it left center field, sliding, and couldn't tell if he makes the catch. He does. Tanya Millette now signaling. What a play from Jose Mejia. That's a tough break. 102.2 off the bat for Jose Ramos. But a even better sliding catch right there. I was waiting to see the hand go up from Tanya. Let's take a look here on the replay. Oh, yeah. Definitely secured the catch there. Hard to tell from my vantage point. And I've been fooled before where I've said, oh, it's a hit, or oh, it's not a hit. Some fans having some fun behind home here as Damian Bravo looks at a strike, trying to play distraction here to the Hops. Runner at first with 1 out. Bravo 0-for-3 today. Ball 1. So 5 hits here tonight for Eugene. Maldonado, Kent, Hipwell with a base hit. Wentz with 2. Been a quiet week so far here for Bravo. Trying to heat up now. Swing and a miss out in front of a curve. Strike 2. And he's over at first. Not making a ton of noise right now. Pretty small lead. In the Pioneer League this year for the Billings Mustangs in 85 games. Went 1-for-2 on the base path. 2-strike offering here to Bravo. Curveball misses up and in. Well, it looks like next half inning for the Emeralds bullpen. We'll see a new arm taking over for Bauer. There's a, I believe, a righty up and throwing here for Eugene. A deuces wild. Full counts. Cam Maldonado on deck. Caden Kent to follow. Again, the 2, 3, and 4 hitters, all with base hits today. It's like Cole Hillier getting loose for Eugene. So you get a couple runners on here. You can start to put the pressure on. Steps off before a payoff. Good battle here between Gonzalez and Bravo. Now the 3-2. Walked him, ball 4. It's a 6-pitch walk. Bravo's aboard for the first time. And for Eugene, it is their first walk tonight. Not going to leave this game without a free pass. This is where it can start to be interesting here as time will be called. The catcher going out for the mound visit. Good time to tell you that if you're in Eugene for the game, make sure to stay with Valley River Inn and dine at Sweetwater's on the river. You can enjoy scenic river views, Pacific Northwest cuisine, local brews and craft cocktails. Valley River Inn and Sweetwater's It's a winning combination. Cam Maldonado singled back in the first. A pop out and a ground out here today. Uni standing at second. Bravo at first, trailing 6-0. 6-0. 6-love, you could call it, too. Getting creative. We're trying, at least. Cam Maldonado. Trying to break this scoreless drought here for the M's. Pitch misses, bounced away from the catcher. Gonzalez hustling towards it just in case. And the M's staying put. Last thing the M's can do here on the bases is run into and out. So they're just trying to play smart here. They just need every base runner they can. Last half inning was the first inning Eugene sent five or more batters to the plate. Maldonado the fourth here of the eighth. Gonzalez fires in a called strike. Middle infielder's double play depth. First baseman playing off the bag. Maldonado clobbers it to left. Looking, watching, leaving. It's a three-run blast. The lead has been cut in half as Cam Maldonado delivers his eighth home run in his 20th game as an Emerald. 368 feet, 101.6 off the bat, as Maldonado's great season continues on here tonight. No doubt about that one. Got a breaking ball low in the zone and just sat back, gave it a ride. That's the life the M's have been looking for. One swing makes it a three-run game now. Can that be the spark they need here tonight? Righty lefty to Caden Kent. On the ground, through the left side of the infield. Following up the three-run homer with the base hit. Caden Kent now two for his last two. It's a multi-hit night. And the M's offense, don't look now, but heating up. Caden Kent, that's his third multi-hit game this year as an Emerald, just his seventh game overall. Dalton Wentz also with two hits tonight, singled and doubled his last two trips. Switch hitter now batting from the left side. Pitch misses for a ball. If he reaches, Walker Martin stands on deck as the potential game-tying run. Ball two. Well, there's movement now in the hops pen. Someone running from the hops dugout over to the bullpen right now. So I think we'll see someone up and starting to get loose over in the bullpen. Gonzalez, 20 pitches, 10 strikes. Third of an inning, three earned already. Hitter-friendly count. Check swing, appeal to the base umpire. Tanya says no. 3-0. A walk would put two on. Three runs already home. Bottom of the eighth. M's trailing 6-3. Caden Kent gets his leadoff over at first. Being held on from Katz. Pitch number four. Ball number four. It's a four-pitch walk. Wentz has now drawn a walk in his last four games. And the game-tying run is up. Well, I thought we might see a mound visit here, but from Blake Nation, the Hops pitching coach, but it just looks like a mound visit here from the infield of the Hops. And this game's starting to become a little bit reminiscent of that April 3rd game. In that game, the only player who will appear here tonight that played in that game was Walker Martin, who's up to bat right now. Martin in that game hit a double and a home run. One swing can tie us here now in the eighth. A leadoff drop third strike resulted in a run. A lineout walk, three-run homer, base hit, walk. Low and in, ball one. Five straight misses. Martin just missed his 19th home run of the season the other night. Both runners with the lead. Low and in, ball two. What a take. Heavy infield shift here. The shortstop, Clark, over second. Solaire, the third baseman, a few steps off the bag. So a lot of room through the left side. Hitter-friendly counts. It's a double steal. Ball three. Kaden Kentz and Dalton Wentz. That combo has worked. That's their second straight inning now with a double steal. Potential fourth and fifth run now in scoring position. A walk here would load up the bases. Hayden Yacek on deck. We'll see if Martin has the green light as the tying run. Yoanhel Gonzalez is ready. 3-0. He'll take, not the 3-0 pitcher looking for, 95. Just scraped the inside part of the strike zone right there. Looking for a meatball, that was not that. Still can be selective here in the counts. Fifth pitch of the at-bat on its way. Fouls it off. That one off towards the roof. A good reminder that High Ridge Roofing and Construction offers a wide range of roofing services tailored to meet your unique needs. 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One away. Tying run up to bat. The payoff pitch here to Walker Martin. Walked him. Ball four. What an at-bat. And the inning continues. Five straight have reached. The tying run is aboard, and the go-ahead run at the plate here in Hayden Yacek. The M's trying to do the unthinkable here tonight. First pitch, righty-righty to Hayden. Clubs it, left center field, this one carrying, hustling over and making, no! In and out of the glove! The run will come home to score, and it's a two-run deficit. Gerald Neen, the center fielder, not able to make the catch right there. Would have been a sac fly RBI regardless. But Kent scores from third, Wentz into third. Martin at second, Yacek at first, and time is called. Think this might be the end of the road. There's the point down to the bullpen. We'll step aside, take a break when we're back. Four runs already home, bases loaded. The M's trailing by two. 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
0: Rocco Reed, the lefty, is the call to the bullpen. 25th outing, 30 and a third innings with a 6.23 ERA. He's pitched well against Eugene this year. Four outings with a 3.18. He takes over in a high leverage spot. Four runs already home. The tying run now stands at second. Go ahead, run at first. Slider misses. Ball one here to Robert Hipwell. Well, we've had a drop third strike in an inning to start the frame. Had the bases loaded for Hayden Yacek in and out of the glove of Yerel Neen, the center fielder. Bases loaded, still one away. Wanted all of that and some as he swings and misses out in front of a slider. Who can be the hero here in this inning? Four runs already home. Hipwell, the ninth batter of the inning, trying to go lefty-lefty here against Reed. A ball and a strike. Low. It is Dalton Wentz at third, Walker Martin at second, Hayden Yacek at first. Held scoreless through the first seven, but they have changed that tune here. Swinging strike two again, back to the well. Really nice slider here for Rocco Reed. 23 years old, 15th rounder out of Clemson. One away, bases loaded. Two balls and two strikes. Deuces wild. Ball three. A walk would bring a run in. Move the tying run into third. Biggest pitch of the night upcoming. Reed now with the sign. The payoff pitch here to Robert Hipwell. Lifted, this one carrying right center field, hustling in, falling for a hit. One run will score, the stop sign goes up, and the lead has been cut to just one. It's an RBI single, a two-hit night for Robert Hipwell. Five runs home in the inning. Well, that one too close of a call to send the runners. So Martin not able to score from second. Again, that one was a close play. De La Cruz was hustling in. And Charlie Muniz, how about this? Looking for his first hit as a pro and a chance to give the M's the lead. First pitch to the righty. Ball one. He started this inning by reaching on a drop third strike, ultimately came home to score. The M's have scratched their way back. Five runs home here already. A 1-0. Ball number two. Muniz is due. 0-for-4 yesterday, four strikeouts, just getting acclimated. Two pop-outs and a strikeout tonight. Can tie or give Eugene this lead. Martin, Yacek, Hipwell on the base path. Ball three. The hops are crumbling. Here in this eighth, a walk would tie us up. Have to imagine he'll be taking all the way here. Martin, the tying run, gets his lead at third. 3-0. Fastball finds the plates. You just don't want to hit into a double play. Lifted deep enough to the outfield to tie it up here tonight. Still a hitter-friendly count to Charlie. Just laid on a fastball at the letters. Foul ball, and the count has gone full. Martin at third, Yacek at second, Hipwell at first. Muniz looking for his first hit here. A payoff offering on the way. Swing and a miss late on the fastball. He collects the K for out number two. inning still not done, and it is the dangerous bat of Jose Ramos. 0 for 3 today after reaching three times yesterday, but hit it 102 last time up earlier this inning, but it was caught by the left fielder. Called for a strike. Close take right there. Ramos, the 11th batter here of the inning. M's have cut the lead down to just one run. 6-5 they trail. Outside for a ball. Got to give credit there to Rocco Reed, that last at bat after falling behind 3-0. One missed would have tied up the game, but he was able to settle in and just find the strike zone. Trying to stay composed under pressure here. 1-1. Pitch misses again. A long, long bottom of the eighth here tonight. Final regular season home game of the season for Eugene on Fan Appreciation Nights. Trying to complete the unthinkable. Ball three. A walk would tie it. Walker Martin at third as the tying run. Jacek at first, at second as the go-ahead run. Hipwell at first as a run of insurance. Lefty-righty. The 3-1 pitch to Jose Ramos. Walked him, ball four, and we are tied. Putting on a show here tonight for these M's faithful. They have gutted it out through the rain. Two rain delays pushed back the start time. The Emeralds were trailing 6-0 through seven innings, but they stuck through it, and it is all tied here at six. Damian Bravo up to bat has already walked in the inning and scored a run. Outside for a ball. He is the 12th batter of the inning. One-oh pitch. Again misses, ball two. Four walks, three hits, two of them singles, a three-run homer, and a drop third strike. Jacek at third, Hipwell at second, Ramos at first. The go-ahead run 90 feet from home. Ball three. Another miss, and Eugene will claim their first lead of the night. Reed has nowhere to put him. Ball four. The run comes home to score, and Eugene now leads 7-6. I don't believe it. A four-pitch walk, the fifth walk of the inning, and it's a seven spot here in the eighth. Just was talking about how reminiscent this night could be. Eugene, their largest come-from-behind win this year was on opening night when they also trailed 6-0 against the Hillsboro Hops, ended up walking it off in the bottom of the ninth. Still, all season, the only time they have come back from trailing by six or more. They did it on opening night, and now a chance to do it here on the final regular season game of the year. A storybook finish to this regular season here at home. Cam Maldonado already a three-run homer here in the frame. Can he do it again? Strike is called. He is the 13th batter of the inning. Feels like a lifetime ago. Hit a three-run homer, 101.6 off the bat for the first three runs of the inning. A one-strike pitch here to Cam. Ball. Hipwell at third. Ramos at second. Bravo at first. A 1-1 pitch to Cam Maldonado. Check swing, he goes. Had five walks, three hits, a drop third strike, and an error. All give the M's base runners. Two strike offering on its way. Count evens. Good take at the letters. Well, Reed's pitch count is climbing here. Third of an inning. Up over 25 pitches now tonight. Two outs. Bases loaded. And the deuce is wild. Swing and a miss. That will be the final out here in the eighth. But what a frame for Eugene. They bring home seven runs after being held scoreless through the first six frames here tonight. We'll go to the ninth. The Emeralds with a 7-6 lead. 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
0: Three outs away, a sentence I did not think I would be saying here about maybe 25 odd minutes ago or so, but it's a seven spot in the bottom of the eighth, and it is Cole Hillier taking over here on the mound and a chance to slam the door shut. End this regular season at home here tonight with a win. Storybook ending here as first pitch to J.D. Dix called for a strike. Well, Cole Hillier 3-1, a 6.34 ERA. This is his first save opportunity of the season with the Emeralds. As J.D. looks at strike two. J.D. Dix, Carlos Vita Onda, and Yasiel Soler. 3-4-5 in order here for the Hops. They have scored a run, though, in four consecutive innings. Run in the fifth, three in the sixth, and a pair of runs each in the seventh and the eighth. J.D. fouls it off. J.D. has been dangerous tonight. Singled in the first, walked, and scored in the seventh. So he has reached 2 out of 4 times so far. Another foul ball. Big first out here if he can find it. Battle right now against JD. Another 0-2. Hillier takes low and away. Well, Hillier, just one of a handful of players this year that has been in Emerald all season long. Was on the opening day roster. Has not missed time at all this year. As pitch is sent foul. Just not all too common Just a handful of guys that were on the day one roster still here. Be a cool way for him to close this one out here tonight. Gonna have to do it though against three really dangerous bats. Another foul ball from JD. And the Hawks just need one run to try to tie it up here. 6 runs, 7 hits, 1 error for Hillsborough. 7 runs, 8 hits, and 3 errors for Eugene. Another foul ball just continuing to battle. It's a really nice AB right here from JD. Be the 9th pitch of the at-bat. 5 foul balls in the plate appearance. Pitch number 9. That one hits off Cole. Waiting at short is Kent. The throw to first in time. Not your conventional ground out, but it'll be a 1-6-3. Drop down to try to avoid getting hit from that baseball. As let's take a look here on the replay. It looked like, yeah, that one got him square in the back right there. Good recovery, too, from Kent, able to adjust the path to the baseball as the Emeralds trainer Joseph Holstead and the M's manager Jacob Hayward are out right now. They're going to have Cole throw a warm-up pitch or two. Again, he might feel all right, but you always want to see the pitch in case you throw it and you realize pain is a little sharper maybe in the back. That last one was 96 miles an hour off the bat. So he'll throw a second warm-up pitch here. Make sure to stick around tonight. QSL Print Communications post-game show after we wrap things up. M's 2 outs away from closing this one out. One swing, though, can tie it here for the Hops. Carlos Vidonda 0-4 tonight. Went 0-4 here on Tuesday. Righty, righty. Ball one. Yasel Soler on deck. Chris Katz to follow. Takes a strike. No defensive changes here for Eugene. Walker Martin at third. Caden Kent at short. Dalton Wentz at second with Hayden Yacek at first. Charlie Muniz behind the plate. Ramos, Bravo, and Maldonado in the outfield. Missed his mark there on a slider. Hems were just trying not to get shut out here entering that eighth before scoring 7 runs. Inside out, foul ball, first base side. This one will go up towards the concourse. Hitting the celly too. Two-two. Foul territory, first base side. Yacek chasing. Foul. Just ran out of room right there. Over towards that first base bar. Count remains where it's at. Fans getting loud here, trying to continue to voice their support. Another deuces wild. On the ground, rolled softly to short. Kent, a few steps to his left. The throw goes to first in time. Out number 2. It's a 6-3 ground out. And it'll have to be Yasel Soler up to bat. His monstrous week has continued here tonight. He has 2 hits in each game. 2 on Tuesday, 2 on Wednesday, 2 singles his last 2 times up tonight. He singled and scored back in the 6th. 7-6, M's lead. Slider, strike 1. Again, this is the first save opportunity of the year for Hillier. He started warming in this game when it was 6-0 last half inning. Just low, ball number 1. Never easy here against Soler. The next 2 hitters are tough. Soler 2 hits, Chris Katz on deck has also recorded hits in his last two plate appearances. Ball two. Soler as well with that last single in the seventh, officially reaching the 100 hit club this year. 100 hits in 106 games. In the air, right center field. Dalton Wentz drifting back, and it's Cam Maldonado who makes the catch. Come back complete here tonight. For the second time this season, the Emeralds rally from a six-run deficit. It started here on opening night, trailed by six against the Hops, was able to secure a walk-off win, and now in the final regular season home game here in 2026, they do it again against who else but the Hops. Entered the bottom of the eighth, trailing by six. They sent 13 batters to the plate, a seventh spot in the inning, and Cole Hillier slamming the door shut here tonight in the top of the ninth. What a game. What a regular season here tonight at home for your Emeralds. Again, the final home game of the year as Eugene will officially close the page as their home record is 41-25 in the regular season. The next time they'll be playing here at PK Park next Friday in the Northwest League Championship Series. Well, a big thank you here tonight for the production team once again and for every game that they put together here in this regular season. A massive, massive, massive thank you to each and every person. Once again, your final score here tonight, 7-6 in favor of Eugene. We'll step aside for now, take a commercial break, and when we are back, we'll be right here with the QSL Print Communications postgame show. 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

0: game show. A reminder for you that the post-game show is brought to you by the Koki New Century family of business, QSL Printing, Instaprint, and Technoprint. From simple to extraordinary, yes, we print that. What a night here tonight for your Emeralds. Let's run you through the action here as we entered into the final home game of this regular season. It was a 1-1 series split entering today, setting up a massive game three. First four frames went scoreless here tonight before the Hops ripped off six unanswered runs. It was an RBI ground out in the fifth from Yarrell Neen to make it 1-0. They brought home three runs then in inning number six, a sac fly RBI in air as well, bringing home some runs to make it 4-0. RBI single from Chris Katz in the fifth, and in the eighth, it was a leadoff solo home run from Wallace Clark. The Hops led 6-0 as we enter things here in the home half of inning number eight. And the M's, well, their offense was just flat here for the first seven innings. Did not send more than five batters to the plate in a single inning, again, through the first through seventh here tonight. But that all changed in the home half of the eighth. 13 batters were sent to the dish here tonight as Eugene was able to storm back with a touchdown and an extra point here in the bottom of the eighth. We should have known, too, by the way the inning started. It was Charlie Muniz here with a strikeout swinging to start, but it was a wild pitch. Dropped third strike. The runner was able to reach first to start the inning. Next batter, Jose Ramos, a rocket of a out for him, 102.2. He lined out towards left field for out number one in the inning before Damian Bravo drew a walk, put two on with one away for Cam Maldonado. His eighth home run, a 101.6 mile an hour exit velocity, 368 feet, and a little bit of life here for Eugene. They trailed just 6-3. Next batter, Caden Kent, ended up singling before Dalton Wentz was able to draw a walk, which brought the game tying run to the plate in Walker Martin, who ended up drawing a walk of his own to load up the bases. That brought up Hayden Yacek, who hit a towering fly ball to center. Yarrell Neen was moving back, went up to reach to make the catch. It looked like Eugene was just going to be a sac fly RBI, two outs, just trailing by two. But in and out of the glove here for Yarrell Neen, cut the deficit down to just two and continued to keep the bases loaded. That's when the Hops then made the call to the bullpen. Rocco Reed taking over here for Yoenhel Gonzalez. Robert Hipwell on a payoff pitch, a flare shot single out to right field, cut the deficit down to just one. A strikeout for the second out of the inning. The M's were down to their final out, bases loaded, two outs, and Jose Ramos drawing himself a bases loaded walk, tied us up here at six. The next batter, Damian Bravo, a four-pitch walk to give Eugene their first and only and most important lead of the night as they led 7-6 after the bottom of the eighth. An all-time type of comeback here tonight for Eugene. In the top of the ninth, Cole Hillier took over, went 1-2-3, ground out, fly out to bring tonight's game to a close. Your final score here tonight, 6 runs, 7 hits, 1 error for the Hops, and for Eugene, it was 7 runs on 8 hits and 3 errors. The winning pitcher here today for Eugene will go to Sam Bauer, who pitches 2 innings, 3 hits, 2 runs, 1 walk, and no strikeouts. Alex Hernandez went an inning and a third out of the pen as well, 2 hits, 3 runs, just 1 earned. 2 walks and a strikeout. After Jordan Gottesman, have yourself a start here in his Northwest League debut. 4 2/3, 2 hits, 1 run. It was earned, 1 walk and 2 strikeouts. Before Cole Hillier able to convert on his first save opportunity here of this 2026 regular season. Your final game time here tonight, 2 hours and 44 minutes in front of 2,044 fans after a 25-minute delay for first pitch here tonight. So that'll do it for the first segment of the QSL Print Communications post-game show. We'll step aside, take our final break, and when we are back, we'll get you checked in on some scores and a quick sign-off here tonight. Got to get ready to head up to Hillsboro for the final 3 games of the regular season. 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
15: Jim Rome here with your Rome Report. Quick question. Is the NBA hammering the LA Clippers with the harshest penalty ever, the most Clipper thing ever, or the most hilarious thing ever? As always, yes. Clipper owner Steve Ballmer funding a $50 million investigation, which resulted in him losing 5 first-round draft picks, being fined $30 million more, and suspended for an entire year is hilarious to me. But you know who's laughing the hardest? Kawhi Leonard, of course. This dude was allegedly paid millions and millions to do nothing by multiple companies, and he's able to walk away essentially unscathed, having to pay just $700,000. So given that he pushed the team to sign Paul George, Kawhi effectively cost them 10 first-round draft picks, SGA, tens of millions of dollars, and won absolutely nothing. This dude destroyed an entire franchise and is laughing his way all the way to Toronto. And will be treated like a conquering hero when he arrives. I'm Jim Rome.
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13: A better life with Dr. Sanjay Gupta.
14: For a long time, when we talked about the HPV vaccine, we were talking about protecting girls from cervical cancer. But now there's something every parent of a boy should know as well. The vaccine isn't necessarily just for girls, because a new study out of Johns Hopkins School of Public Health found that boys and young men who got the HPV vaccine cut their risk of developing HPV-related cancers by about half. HPV, that virus, is incredibly common, nothing to be ashamed of. Almost everyone who's sexually active will likely be exposed at some point. The CDC currently recommends the vaccine for kids at ages 11 or 12, but it can be given as early as 9. And if your kid missed it, it's not too late for them to get protected. Catch-up shots are recommended through age 26. If you have questions, if you have concerns, your family pediatrician is a good place to start. I'm Dr. Sanjay Gupta, helping you live a better life.
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15: 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Hey, Jim Rome here with your Rome Report. Quick question. Is the NBA hammering the LA Clippers with the harshest penalty ever, the most Clipper thing ever, or the most hilarious thing ever? As always, yes. Clipper owner Steve Ballmer funding a $50 million investigation, which resulted in him losing 5 first-round draft picks, being fined $30 million more, and suspended for an entire year is hilarious to me. But you know who's laughing the hardest? Kawhi Leonard, of course. This dude was allegedly paid millions and millions to do nothing by multiple companies, and he's able to walk away essentially unscathed, having to pay just $700,000. So given that he pushed the team to sign Paul George, Kawhi effectively cost them 10 first-round draft picks, SGA, tens of millions of dollars, and won absolutely nothing. This dude destroyed an entire franchise and is laughing his way all the way to Toronto. And will be treated like a conquering hero when he arrives. I'm Jim Rome.
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5: That was the first time we ever went to LA. 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
2: 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And each day when we welcome him into the show, around 1:20 each day, he joins us throughout the show. But it's Raj's moment. It's his segment. He crushes it. At 1:20, today we will have Fill in the Blank with Raj on a Friday. And the way we bring in Raj each and every day is we play this piece of audio, which I will play right now.
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2: Live from Chicago, it's Black and Abdallah hanging out with you until 3 Eastern right here on Westwood One Sports and the Westwood One Sports app. We're down to 5 days away to the start of the NFL season, Abdallah. And as we continue to preview the start of the NFL season, I think it's time to play a little Futures Friday here on the show. We're going to look at the NFL season. We're going to go to DraftKings. Shout out DraftKings, promo code BNA26. We are going to pick 3 futures each. Raj is going to jump in as well. Raj is in parts unknown in Colorado. He's got 3. I've got 3. Abdallah's got 3. Yep. So we are going to run through some future bets for the football season coming up, because by the time we get back on Monday, and if you're looking for some guys to hang out with on Labor Day, the Black and Abdallah Show, we will be on from noon to 3 Eastern on Monday. Yeah. So if you're going to a picnic, a barbecue, if you're just, on the boat for the final weekend, if you're on the golf course, if you're hanging out with friends, you need something to listen to, BNA, Black and Abdallah, we will be on Monday. You know why? Because the football season is here.
3: It's a football Monday.
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3: It's a

0: See, Nord, I'm thinking that I'm Jim Rome, and this show is brought to you by FanDuel. I'm also thinking, Alvy, how about a deck of you?
1: Yeah.
0: Heading into the long holiday weekend. Also thinking this, because we are heading into a long holiday weekend, you got to get up in here. You got to finish strong. We have a best of program on Monday. We will not be here. None of us will be here. So make sure you head into this weekend and you finish. Man, finish strong. Let's get it. Good show for you today. Lots to get to. And I'm looking for you to do your part. You know we're going to do our part. You know we're ready to roll. I'm looking for you to step up and find a way to make it better. As I've always said, ask not what I can do for you. Believe me, I've done more than enough for you. Ask not.

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16: We've got Duck football tomorrow, folks. Jerry Allen, Mike Jorgensen are here. We make some picks. We preview game day at Autzen Stadium. GoDucks.com/gameday has you covered. 7 a.m., parking lots open, and I anticipate looking out of the back of the press box and seeing a line of cars.
17: Early. Yeah.
16: Because trust me, it'll be at 7 a.m. when those gates open up, and people will be there, guys.
17: So, I can't remember. Do we have to be in line behind those cars to get into our parking, or do we get an extra special lane? Do we have to ford the river and come across the back?
16: If anyone sees Jerry Allen driving on the sidewalk.
17: That's right.
16: Now you know why. It's game day eve, guys.
17: I may have to come at 6 in the morning.
16: Yeah, that sounds right.
17: Yeah.
16: I mean, I know you're awake.
17: Oh, I'm definitely awake.
16: Do you still, both of you, at this point in your careers, like, do you have a hard time sleeping the night before the first game? Like, are you going to have a hard time going to sleep
17: a little
16: tonight?
17: Bit, yeah, because I'll stay up as late as I can until I get so tired that I just fall asleep.
16: Right.
17: Yeah.
16: Just pass out.
17: Pass out.
16: I like that. We had some Big Ten football last night. Didn't go well for the Scarlet Knights.
17: Oh.
16: Rutgers. So that's just a reminder that you never know what happens in the first opening weekend, huh? Things can get a little interesting quickly.
17: Might change my pick today on one of my games because of that.
16: Oh, like the ones we're going to pick?
17: Yeah, the ones we're going to pick. Hey, okay. How about the coin didn't get to pick the Rutgers game, all right?
16: So that's true. We have a bit of housekeeping. So we quickly made our picks on for the Thursday games, the early games on the Wednesday Coaches Show. And then we pointed out that the coin actually didn't get flipped. But it's not like it really matters. The coin doesn't have a knowledge of what the outcome is, so we have to flip the coin. Yeah. Let's start with UAB Illinois. The coin needs to be flipped. We have to have a record of this.
17: By the way, none of us got the Rutgers game.
16: None of us got the Rutgers game.
17: So we could be trailing the coin.
16: I'm not sure anyone got the Rutgers game.
17: No, that's true. Okay, this is UAB. It is
16: UAB
17: Tails.
16: Illinois. Tails. So UAB. That's tough on the coin. That's a tough one. Okay, Eastern Illinois at Minnesota for the coin.

0: Okay. That is heads.
1: That's Minnesota. That's a victory for the coin. Now let's see if the coin.
0: Oh, here we
1: gets
0: go.
1: UMass Rutgers. Here we go.
0: Heads.
1: God, rush. Yeah. Shoot. So the coin has started out 1-3. Tough start for the coin. Tough start for the coin. We're going to make some Big Ten picks. We'll go through the full game day for you. It all begins with those parking lots opening at 7 a.m. And as the Ducks get ready for their march to victory, we encourage you to be in the Mashovsky Center when it opens at 9:30. 10:20 is the scheduled time for the march to victory. The Autzen Seating Bowl opens at 11 a.m. And then kickoff is officially scheduled, a little bit behind the curtain for you here, at 12:40 p.m. Be in your seats. The Duck has a fun intro. I'm just going to put it that way.
0: Look at the concession item of the game.
1: The concession item of the game is not the pizza cone, which is making its debut at Autzen Stadium this year. It is, in fact, steak fries, which, you know, Idaho potatoes. I get it.
0: Yeah. Oh, yeah.
1: Okay. I understand the connection. Steak mushrooms.
2: It will be tasty.
1: Brown gravy and green onions.
0: Oh, that looks good.
1: All I had to say was brown gravy, and Jerry said he was going to get it.
0: That's right. I'm in.
1: Yeah, game day. Boise State is in town, the number 2 Ducks on CBS. We'll have a 10:30 pregame show across the Oregon Sports Network, including some conversations with honorary captains and a really great interview with Koa Kai, guys. I didn't tell either of you about this yet. Koa, former player, now the quarterback's coach for the Ducks. He was outstanding. I talked to him on Thursday. We'll have that for you about an hour ahead of kickoff. And Jordan Davison and Coy Parrish will be featured this week.
0: Oh,
1: and
0: cool.
1: Dan Lanning, of course.
0: Yes.
1: Be the last voice that you hear before kickoff will be Dan Lanning.
2: Nice little lineup right there.
1: It's a good lineup.
2: Yeah.
1: You know, and that brings me to season's here, guys.
0: Finally.
1: Does it feel that way? It feels that way to me.
0: Yeah, it does. Finally. I mean, I don't know if I said this on the show the other day or talked to somebody. They said, how excited do you get about this? I said, well, in spring ball, it's like, wow, I can't wait. And then you got May, and then June. It's like, oh, no, is it ever going to get here in July? It drags on. And then you get fall camp, and it's finally here. And then fall camp is like, oh, day after day, it's the same thing. When are we going to play a game? Then you get to the final week, and it's almost here. I mean, it's hard. Jorgie, it's hard waiting for it.
2: It is.
0: I mean, it's not easy.
2: It for me, it's been hard waiting for it just based on the fact that you go back and look at when Tatum Tuioti and Bear, you know, and a bunch of others said, we're staying. I mean, right then I wanted to get this season going because you had really a core group of returning starters and veterans that have played a lot of football. You knew that Oregon was going to be looked at highly with all of the media nationwide, of which they are, their preseason ranking and that type of deal. But just based on the fact that those guys were willing to come back and be part of something special, it got me excited right then. And it just has gotten closer and closer as we've gone to practice. And the practices have been great to go see.
1: Well, and to that point, I mean, there's so much made nationally about Oregon's defensive line and returning starters. And I mean, the Ducks are returning 14 starters, which is tied for the most in the Big Ten, right? And, but just to put this in context, Boise State's returning 13 starters from last year.
0: Yeah.
1: So, look, different level of competition and expectation, no doubt. But just ask Rutgers. Can't go overlooking UMass,
0: right?
1: So
0: crazy.
1: That said, though, the veterans that did decide to come back, man, I think it says a lot about this program. I'm with you, Jorgie. I mean, let's go back in time all the way to those guys deciding to come back, and then still some transfers, right, that decided to join the Ducks, like Dylan Raiola. You talk about that. Coy Parrish, talk about that. You know, there's guys that have now supplemented this roster, too, that you expect to have big impacts this season.
0: You know, but the guy that people sort of forget to talk about because you talk about skill positions, you know, or defensive rush end or linebacker. How about the offensive line center, Poncho? I think him coming back is one of the biggest keys. Obviously, Dante is. But when you get your starting center back with that experience, he brings the rest of the offensive line together. The new guys, the guys that don't have as much experience, he makes the difference. I think that is one of the keys to this Oregon offense.
2: You almost feel like he got two QBs that came back.
0: Certainly.
2: That's
0: true.
2: QB of the line and the QB of the offense, and those are the guys you really need as the base.
1: Yeah. Well, it's amazing to think, too, about the offensive line, and so much was made about, you know, the rotation, how deep the offensive line can be, and I think we will find some of that out here against Boise State. You know, how many offensive linemen are able to play in this game, but just how critical is it to have Poncho back, to your point, Jerry? I mean, That's a leader along the line. And this is the first time in the Dan Lanning era that they've had a returning quarterback and a returning center. I think the offense will just be ahead of the game as a result of that.
0: No, I don't think there's any doubt about it. I think the importance of that center, as I just mentioned, is way underrated by most fans. They don't realize how many calls he makes that make the difference in the blocking scheme of the ball game. And the quarterback's doing checks or whatever for his receivers and for the line, but that offensive center is the guy that really, the offensive line, if it works well, the play works. If it doesn't block well, play doesn't work. That's key.
2: As loud as Autzen Stadium is, and as loud as we know it is, even with our headsets on up in the booth, what's amazing is there's a game within a game that takes place that oftentimes the fans don't understand. The amount of communication that takes place along the offensive line, from the center to the guards to the tackles out to the tight end, let alone the quarterback, the verbal piece of it, not just hand gestures and things like that, the verbal piece of it all starts with the center, making calls, getting the offensive line in the right positions, all the way up till the ball is snapped. And so I think, again, we can talk about Poncho and talk about, you know, Dante all we want, and we should, because it's that important, but that's how important it is. Those are the two leaders in the center of everything that happens, and things change based on what they do. And sometimes they're right, sometimes they're wrong,
1: right?
2: But there's a whole communication game going on that people have no idea out in the crowd is actually been going on down at the line of scrimmage.
1: And I am curious to just see, again, how deep Oregon's offensive line rotation will be, what the offensive line rotation will look like. That's at least one spot where my eyes will go. Where do your eyes go after kickoff?
0: Oh, probably for me, I'm going to see how Oregon's secondary stacks up, because they come in as one of the more higher-ranked secondaries in the nation. So if they can shut down that passing game, they always say, stop the run first. But if you don't allow a quarterback to throw the ball successfully, especially if you get pressure on him, I want to see that secondary. I like that play. I love seeing guys going up, and we're going to see some picks this year. I think we're going to see more picks this year than we've seen in a while, Jorgie.
2: Yeah, and mine goes to the edges of the offensive line. Tackle right, tackle left, and the importance of not only run blocking, because running the ball is very important, as you know I will emphasize throughout this show and through the whole season long. But to be able to protect on the outside, in this game particularly with Jaden Virgin Morgan coming from Boise State, I mean, there was a guy, Keyshawn James Newby, 2 years ago for the University of Idaho that gave Oregon fits.
1: What is it with the three names?
2: Three names, right? There's the similarities. And that's a guy, that's the type of position that can just completely disrupt an offense altogether. And so my eyes are going to be on the tackles. If the tackles perform and protect, it's going to be tough to stop Oregon's offense.
1: I want to come back to the defensive point that you made, Jerry, because, you know, Coy Parrish comes in, there's this assumption he's just going to fill right in for Dylan Thiedemann, who's an NFL player now, right? And I think Aaron Flowers often got just overlooked.
0: Way overlooked.
1: But he was so steady for Oregon. He played more snaps than anybody defensively, really. I mean, the amount that he was in there at safety, that's a returning starter, I think, that makes a huge difference. We know what Brandon Finney Jr. is capable. I think the Ducks are really happy with the development of Naeem Offord and Ife Obadegu, Aaron Scott coming in to join that cornerback room. I feel like Oregon's secondary will allow the pass rush to get home more often. And we know that's a focus for this team. Mateo Uiagalelei led the Big Ten in sacks 2 years ago. Tatum Tuioti had a great year, by all accounts, last year. If you get sophomore year Mateo Uiagalelei stats and junior year Tatum Tuioti stats,
0: wow,
1: boy, Oregon's defense could be really good. And I feel like the secondary can really allow that to happen. So much is made of Oregon's front. I get that because of, well, for good reason. I'll put it that way. I really hope that you see that come to fruition against Boise State.
0: Well, and the reason that the defensive line of the edges have success is because of the coverage.
1: Right.
0: And that's what you're talking about.
1: Yep.
0: Secondary covers so well, there's nobody open. And the quarterback's got to hold the ball longer, maybe start scrambling, and that's when those sacks and sometimes those bad throws occur. That's the secondary. And also, that's the communication part of that. Jorgie, I don't think we realize how much the safeties and even the corners communicate with the front six or seven guys in front of them.
2: Right. Yeah. I mean, that was something that Thieneman did a great job of
0: really
2: last year, is getting people in position and making sure everybody was on the same page. And that goes to Coy Parrott now.
1: Yep.
2: And Flowers is a big piece of that, too. And, you know, Joey, I'm really glad you talked about Aaron Flowers, because I sit there and look at Oregon's coaching staff and some of the guys that are on it, and he reminds me of Verone McKinley.
1: Does he?
2: Yeah, he just based on he's always around the ball and always around what's going on, you know, just always in the mess somehow.
1: Yes.
2: And it's neat to be able to see Aaron Flowers have a great year last year, anticipate another one this year, and that's what just solidifies the back end of the defense when you have Parrott and have Flowers both.
1: If the Ducks can get to the quarterback at a higher rate than they did last year, and if the Ducks can defend in the red zone better than they did last year, those are the two statistics that Chris Hampton, the new Duck defensive coordinator, has pointed to and said, yeah, they want to improve there. If they do, this defense could be
2: got a chance, man.
1: Really, really good. We'll just put it that way.
2: Yeah.
1: Really, really good. We got a lot more preview coming of Oregon and Boise State. 10:30 pregame for us, 12:30 the kickoff scheduled on CBS. We're going to get a timeout, come back, tell you about some picks. I do know for a fact that John Sargent will probably break a microphone when he opens that door. Hopefully he doesn't come in during a commercial break. We're back after this on the Oregon Sports Network from Learfield.
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0: 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Joey Mack, Jerry Allen, Mike Jorgensen. Another football Friday as we get ready for game day. Season opener at Autzen Stadium against the Broncos of Boise State. I was talking to Bob Buehler yesterday on the show. We actually talked on Wednesday. And guys, he pointed out that his favorite game to watch outside of Oregon and Boise State is going to be UCLA-Cal.
1: Yeah.
0: I think that's going to be a fun one.
2: I would agree.
1: That'll be my intriguing.
0: Yeah, and then you got Washington State, Washington, of course, the Apple Cup. Not Saturday, though. And then Wisconsin, Notre Dame at Lambeau. We got some fun games to pick. So, reminder, from last week, everybody picked USC. The coin went SJSU. Didn't work out for the coin. We all missed on Rutgers last night.
2: The whole nation did.
0: UMass, well done.
2: Oh, thumped them.
0: Yeah. Minnesota and Illinois both getting a couple victories to open Big Ten play, or the Big Ten football season, I should say, last night. So we've got a collection of games to pick. And the update is that Jerry and Jorgie are still thinking about diving in the river, and the longer they wait, the colder it's going to be, and I don't know why they haven't done it yet.
2: I keep thinking he'll forget.
0: I'm going to bring it up every show.
2: I know.
1: It's supposed to be pretty warm this week.
2: Yeah, it is. Back to 85.
0: But okay. You could have done it when it was in the 90s.
1: Yeah. Yeah, 85, it'd feel the same.
2: Let's start checking the weather this week, okay?
3: We'll revisit it again next Friday.
1: Wednesday before we before we start traveling?
2: Yeah. Maybe you could do it there. You know, it's going to be 100 degrees in Stillwater.
0: Yeah. You can find a river there?
1: Yeah.
2: Oh, yeah. It may be a little muddy. But
1: yeah, that's as I say. I don't know if I want to go through the Oklahoma River.
0: These are the important things. Yeah. We got picks to make. Every Friday, we'll make some Big Ten picks, and we'll continue to talk Oregon and Boise State, some of our keys to this matchup coming up, and feature game day coming up throughout the show as well. So, do you guys want me to do, like, the big, like, intro voice again? Did you like WWE style? Or
2: yeah, it was good.
0: All right, 4 o'clock on the Big Ten Network tonight. 0-1, Indiana State visits Purdue in West Lafayette. Purdue is a 34.5 point favorite.
1: Wow.
0: I've got to pick first, and then what did we decide? Was Jerry next? I can't remember now. Do you guys remember?
2: I do not remember.
1: Are we going based on the way it finished last season?
0: Yeah. So, Jerry, we're going to just go in order.
2: You, me, the coin, and then Jorgie.
0: Yep. So, Indiana State, Purdue.
2: No, you beat the coin last year.
0: You did beat the coin. Yeah. I'm going Purdue, guys. Shocking. And Indiana State pull a UMass.
2: Indiana State, the poor Sycamores are still rebuilding. But then so is Purdue. So, no, it's Purdue all the way.
1: Yeah, Purdue all the way. I mean, I'd like to know when Purdue has ever been a 35-point favorite in a game. I mean, that just doesn't happen very often. No. So
0: probably been a while.
1: It, far better. Purdue has improved this year a little bit, but much better than Indiana State.
0: Coin.
2: Heads. Purdue.
0: Okay. This one's intriguing to me, guys. So, 5 o'clock on Fox Sports 1, Toledo takes on Michigan State. How much do you think Michigan State's favored by at home in this game?
1: 10.
0: Oh, but you nailed it.
2: Did I?
0: I
2: was going to say 12, so.
0: You cheated.
1: Yeah. No, I didn't look at any of the.
0: It's supposed to be 79 degrees in East Lansing at kickoff. But, yeah, I thought Michigan State might be a heavier favorite than that. So, could be an intriguing game tonight. I've got Michigan State at home.
2: Isn't Pat Fitzgerald, new coach in Michigan State? I think Michigan State lost, like, 43 players to the transfer portal. So, you got to reload. So, they're going to rebuild. Toledo's not a terrible team. But they're not a really good team. But I think this could be close to one of those Rutgers-type games, depending. But it's hard to go against a home team in the Big Ten, so I'm going to go Michigan State.
1: See, there you go.
2: Yeah.
1: Did you pick yet, Joy?
0: Yeah, Michigan State.
1: Okay. Yeah. So I wanted to make sure that every once in a while. You'll just all of a sudden go silent, and we start jumping in. You're like, oh, okay. And I'm not even picking last. I agree, Jerry. It's tough to go against the home team. It's tough for me to go against a Big Ten team with a team like Toledo in it. No disrespect for them, but, you know, at Michigan State, Pat Fitzgerald's a really good coach. A lot of changes, no doubt about that. But I just think with him coaching and the job that he did at Northwestern when he was there, that I think that he's going to do at Michigan State too. And to kick off the season with a bang, get it going, I'm taking Michigan State.
0: Yeah, last year, I was intrigued by this. Last year, for the most part, we picked all Big Ten teams in week one. There are a couple games where we were different, and Jerry went 17-0 to open the season last year. None of us are doing that thanks to UMass this season, but the Big Ten teams have been,
1: yeah, generally
0: pretty good early on.
2: And they should in those matchups.
1: Right, right.
2: The coin almost dropped the coin. Oh, the Rockets. Toledo.
0: Rockets. See how it goes there.
2: Wow.
0: An intriguing game tonight at 6 o'clock on Fox, live from the Los Angeles Memorial Coliseum, where it will be 75 and sunny in Southern California. 6 o'clock, Fresno State makes the long trip to play number 14, USC. USC starting out the season 1-0. Trojans are more than a three-touchdown favorite in this game. Don't know how many fans are going to be there, but I'm taking USC.
2: Fresno State, I understand, is Ubering to the game. It's that close.
1: Could?
2: Yeah, they could. It's that close. Another rumble. It's not even going to be a rumble. Fresno State always puts up a good fight, but USC is good this year, and they're at home again, and I think USC wins easily.
1: Yeah, I think the crowd will be a little bit bigger, you know, maybe twice what it was. How many did they have? 15,000 at the game?
0: Not very.
1: Yeah, whatever it is. I think they'll get more people. I mean, 75 degrees, you're going to get more people there. You know, they'll avoid the rush hour traffic. Well, I mean, they'll avoid going to the game, a lot of people, because they're going to be caught in rush hour traffic. And it's starting into Labor Day. And so maybe there's only going to be 15,000 people there again.
0: I was going to say.
1: Whatever it is, Sarge is here. USC, by the way.
0: USC.
1: Okay. Sarge
2: coin,
1: is here.
2: Coin is heads, USC, naturally.
0: Heads, USC.
2: Okay.
0: I really am curious to see USC's showing against Fresno State. Okay. John Sargent has arrived. What we call, that's fine. Give it to them. What we call the head of hangar management.
1: Put it at the desk.
0: He is the head of concessions operations at the University of Oregon. So,
2: wow.
1: Just smell it.
0: With Idaho potatoes.
2: Idaho Potato Board sponsored this item, and so it's.
1: I smell onions.
2: I love
1: smells
2: onions.
1: Smells good.
0: Are the onions from Idaho, too?
2: They are not.
0: Oh.
2: They're out of John's backyard.
1: They are not that either.
0: So the voice we got a
2: cup.
0: Oh.
2: The Cowboy Duck Cup.
0: Cowboy Duck.
2: For this week. So, it's a steakhouse fry available at section 29 and 33, also in the club room.
0: Wow.
2: Steak strips, mushrooms, and brown gravy.
0: So you had Jerry at brown gravy.
2: I know.
1: Yeah. Mm-hmm.
2: And he is a brown gravy guy.
1: Yeah.
0: Sarge just spoils us. Every time.
1: That looks mighty good, Sarge.
2: Good.
0: What else should fans know about concessions this year, Sarge?
2: Not a lot of changes this year. Things were successful last year. Added a few things. We'll have specials some weeks and have a special pretty cool one for the Portland State game coming up.
0: Okay. Friday Night Lights.
2: Yeah. That'll be a fun one.
0: Okay, but Sarge, you buried the lead here. The pizza cone.
2: Pizza cone. You guys will get that at some point, but it's not today because
1: it's
2: not
1: available.
0: Special of the game.
1: But
0: it's not special of the game.
2: I
4: was hoping it would be this.
0: We've been telling people that it's the new edition.
2: It is. It is the big edition, and it is at section 10.
0: Okay.
2: Only place it'll be available: a full concession stand of snacks and pizza cones. So nice. Pepperoni and cheese pizza cones.
1: Imagine that.
0: Nice. John Sargent always taking care of everybody at Autzen Stadium. A lot of good feedback last year, Sarge.
2: Good.
0: We heard
2: good.
0: From a lot.
4: How was your off season? How was your summer?
2: Did we have one?
0: He didn't have one. He was
2: banana balls,
0: Hack Bryan.
1: Oh, that's true.
2: It's okay.
0: Yeah.
2: I know you didn't call a banana ball and you didn't call Zach Bryan.
4: No.
0: That's right.
4: I was an observer.
2: Good for you.
0: That's right.
2: Awesome.
0: The observer is that's how it should be.
2: Yes.
0: For you.
2: Yeah.
0: All right. USC or Fresno State?
2: USC big.
0: USC big. Okay. Okay, who else should we ask Sarge about?
4: Cal UCLA.
0: Yeah, who you got? Cal UCLA,
1: that's
0: Sarge.
1: Tough one.
2: UCLA.
0: UCLA on the road takes down Cal, huh?
2: Yeah.
0: Okay.
2: I think UCLA is going to be good this year.
0: Ball State, Ohio State.
2: Oh, that was the one that takes me a minute.
4: Just pick state.
0: State will win.
5: How big a spread are we looking at?
0: Well, I can tell you in a minute. But
5: I don't think that that's going to make any difference.
0: 49.5.
1: Ooh, that's tough.
5: Ball State.
1: Wow. Big payday, though.
0: Wow. That's huge. John Sargent, the head of hanger management, as I like to say, keeping everybody from getting hangry at a sporting event with your food and beverage services. Thank you, Sarge.
5: Thank you
0: Sarge.
5: So much.
1: Thank you.
0: The cups are, appreciate you, dude. Are great.
5: Here's some napkins. And
1: oh,
5: forks.
1: Good.
5: Oh, man.
1: Cups. Thanks for the cups.
5: Absolutely.
0: Oh, we can finally have more forks in the studio. Thank you.
5: Okay, I can bring more. I'll bring more next week.
0: We exhausted our fork supply on Wednesday.
5: Okay.
0: And it was devastating for us. Thank you.
5: Absolutely.
0: I had to take two so that we could, Harry can cut to me and he can see the full.
1: There you go, George. Thank you.
0: That's a nice setup on the cup.
1: Wow. This is great.
0: Duck with a cowboy hat. Duck just looks right. Sarge, thank you.
6: Absolutely.
0: All right, we're going to get.
1: Nerds! Nerds! Yes, Sarge. Oh, I'm forever in debt to you. Sorry about
5: He's
1: that.
5: He's so embarrassing.
1: I get a little excited.
5: So embarrassing.
4: Okay. As long as we're talking candy, what else is over there?
0: Sarge, what's your favorite of the commemorative cups? Do we know yet? We've only seen four of the six, by the way, everybody. But I'm curious what the guy.
5: Oh, you're talking for this season. What my favorite one is?
0: Like what? Because I made a point earlier, Harry. For those watching, can you show the commemorative cups again? So, the duck with a cowboy hat. The duck just looks really happy. But then there's another cup, Sarge, where the duck doesn't quite look as happy. And all the duck does differently on this cup is dip his chin a little bit.
4: It just looks it's a little scary.
0: I know. It's intimidating, I think. Don't you think, Sarge?
5: I didn't think of that until you showed
0: it. The duck with the cowboy hat looks happy.
5: But if you can see his arms on both sides, to me he's happy because we just scored another touchdown.
0: That's right. It's just amazing the difference that the angle of the duck's head makes.
4: Yep. He just looks intense.
0: Looks intense.
4: Intense
0: is the right word.
5: My favorite cup of the year will be the Northwestern game.
4: Oh. Okay.
0: Good tease. Thanks, Sarge.
4: Wow.
0: Well, so we only have shown four of the six cups so far. So fans, stay tuned. Red Vines!
1: Look at that.
0: And sweet tarts for you.
4: Oh, okay.
0: The Red Vines are for Scott Phillips.
7: Go Ducks!
0: Ah, he spoils us.
4: Sarge is the best.
0: We're gonna get a timeout.
4: Literally,
0: it's a Friday. We've gone off the rails. It's what we do. The duck wearing a cowboy hat does seem right. That was good.
4: Those are the crunchy potato chips.
0: Isn't that a good thing?
4: Oh, that's a great thing. Boom.
0: Jerry's gonna eat. Jorgie's never been more excited for Revenge of the Nerds.
4: We're
0: back
4: open?
0: After this on the Oregon Sports Network from Learfield.
4: You can open them up.
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0: cup.
1: 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Jerry has, in fact, filled up his Duck Cowboy Hat Cup. Andrew Allison, who's back in the OSN studios for us today, just sent me a message and said that Jorgie yelling nerds, nerds is now cut, and we will have access to that for use as we see fit. So, Andrew, do me a favor. Just press send on that email when you cut that audio out.
0: That just replaces, I'll never pick them again.
1: No, I think it might. Do you think we could tastefully put that in the broadcast somewhere? Like, maybe, so we have what we call, we have what we call rejoins. Do you think I could just have one of the rejoins be Jorgie yelling, nerds, nerds?
0: There's got to be some. We got to tie
1: people
0: together.
1: Won't get it. Like, no, unless exactly. You were here in that moment.
2: But something will happen during the year where it will probably fit the situation. Yeah. So,
1: thank you for your service the audience.
2: I'm excited about nerds. Have you tried them before? Have you had them?
1: Yes.
3: Oh, okay. Oh, yeah.
1: I was a child once.
2: Okay. I just want to make sure.
3: Used to come a
1: you
3: little
1: still
3: box.
1: Are.
2: I'll bring them to the game tomorrow in case.
1: They're going to make it to tomorrow.
2: Oh, yeah.
3: Remember when they first came out of the box?
0: You chicken them out of little box?
3: Yeah.
1: This is the guy that ate 17 donuts in one day. How many actually did you
2: eat? That was on game day. No, it was a lot. It was a lot. I didn't feel real good after I got to about number 8.
0: How many breadsticks did you eat? If we're tacking records here. 26?
1: Dusty Era just sent the message that was exactly what I thought when you said it, is that it reminded me of Revenge of the Nerds when he yells, nerds, in the movie. That's exactly what I thought when you did it.
2: Oh,
1: we have no fun.
2: Gonna have some fun.
1: We have no fun. Good cups, though.
2: Yeah, good cups. Yeah.
1: Leftover. These were the same cups that were at the Zach Bryan concert, if you were at Autzen Stadium. So, the duck. I'm telling you, though, all you do is change the angle of how you're looking at the duck, and it changes the whole meaning. All right, we've gotten through the Friday games here tonight, guys. So, moving on to the games tomorrow. We have a couple different 9 a.m. games. On Fox, North Texas visiting the defending champs, number 6. Indiana, they're a big favorite in Bloomington. I got Indiana. It ain't close.
0: And the reason it ain't close is that North Texas has zero returning starters. It's a whole
1: no kidding.
0: No, zero returning starters.
1: No kidding.
0: So, yeah, Indiana.
2: Yeah, Indiana.
1: How good will Indiana be this year?
2: They're going to have to get that quarterback going, obviously.
0: Yeah. But they've got pieces, you know. Yeah. They've got the pieces. And they got obviously a great coach, so they're going to be good again.
1: He's proven he can do it.
0: Yeah.
1: Coin?
0: The coin. Whoa.
2: Oh, nice catch.
0: That's heads. That's heads.
1: You could just start flipping the hat.
0: Yeah, that's going to bounce. We'll lose it down in there somewhere.
1: Also at 9 a.m., this one on Fox Sports 1, Ohio visits Nebraska in Lincoln. Supposed to be 88 degrees, sunny at kickoff. Nebraska is a more than 3-touchdown favorite. I've got Nebraska at home, guys.
0: The Bobcats are about in the same place as North Texas. I think I read they have only one starter returning. So, Jorgie, that's could be a tough
2: Huskers.
0: Game. Yeah.
1: Coin?
0: Coin. Heads.
1: Heads.
0: Nebraska.
1: Coins, you know, doing all right.
0: Yep.
1: To open up the season. 9:30 on Big Ten Network, the aforementioned Ball State, Ohio State game. As Jorgie, I think, said, or maybe Jerry, I don't know, one of you told Sarge, just take State. I'm going to do that. I will take State. Ohio State.
0: And I will agree with your pick, Ohio State.
2: What did you say, 50?
1: 49?
0: 49.
2: 50-point favorites, basically.
0: Wow.
1: You don't see lines like that very often.
2: No.
1: Ohio State.
0: You pick Ohio State.
2: Okay.
0: One, sure. Ohio State.
2: I hadn't committed.
0: Coin's going with us.
1: It's true. You had not committed. Yeah. The next game on the schedule will, of course, be Boise State, Oregon. Reminder, 12:30 kickoff on CBS. 10:30 pregame show for us across the Oregon Sports Network. Also at 12:30, Fox Sports 1, Marshall visits number 18 Penn State. New look program for Penn State. They are a big favorite. I do think that they open up with a win in University Park.
0: Yeah, again, Penn State's good Big Ten football team. And I looked up, and I think the Thundering Herd has almost an entirely new defense. So against a good Penn State team, but Penn State, that's not going to go well.
2: Penn State. Matt Campbell's a good coach.
0: Yeah, he's a good coach.
2: I think they landed themselves a heck of a coach, and obviously he was able to pull a lot of his top-line players from Iowa State over to Penn State, so that's going to help, too, with a quarterback and some other players. And so, anyhow, Penn State, big.
1: No, he's a good coach.
3: Yeah. Is their new stadium remodel done yet, you know?
1: I don't know that.
3: We'll look that up. Okay, the coin is going for the visitor, the Thundering Herd, Marshall.
1: Before the start of the 27 football season.
2: Okay.
1: For Beaver Stadium. Right. So the next time we're there. You said Penn State for the coin?
3: Yes, Penn State. By the way, the last time these two teams met, 1930.
1: No kidding.
3: 1930.
1: But they have met. Okay. 1:15 to finish up the afternoon window on the Big Ten Network. Scott Phillips has eaten about 17 pieces of steak over there to my right. Northern Illinois visits number 22, Iowa. Iowa under Kirk Ferentz, they just win. Don't let people score a lot of points. Does Northern Illinois score a touchdown in this game? That's my question.
2: But the better question is how many points does Iowa score?
1: Odds makers have Iowa as a 31.5 point favorite, and the over-under is 44.5. So they think there's going to be at least a couple touchdowns on the board for Northern Illinois. I got Iowa.
3: Yeah, Iowa will just outscore them and not let them score. That's that kind of their
2: agreed.
3: Defense. Their defense.
2: I just don't know if there'll be 31 total points in the game.
3: Yeah,
2: but we'll see.
1: It's supposed to be 92 degrees at kick in Iowa City.
3: Heads to the dry game.
1: Tell you what, Coin's making some good picks. We're going to get a timeout, come back the evening session on Saturday, and then a few of those Labor Day weekend games on a Sunday before NFL football gets going. Jerry and Jorgie are here. I'm Joey Mack. Ducks opening with Boise State tomorrow. We're making Big Ten picks on the Oregon Sports Network from Learfield.
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0: 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Joey Mack, Jerry Allen, Mike Jorgensen in the Country Financial Studio. Jerry poured his water into the cup, really just having to fully enjoy the experience of the souvenir cup.
1: So cool.
0: How many of these do you have now?
1: Last time I counted was 100 and... No, I've got probably 7 left.
0: Shoot.
1: I mean, my kids and grandkids.
0: Right.
1: Right to the cupboard.
0: Yeah. Well, I always get, whenever Sarge brings them, I always snag one for my mom because she loves these.
1: Yeah.
0: I mean, so John Sargent told me that he's got all of them since he's
1: I'd love to see
0: been
1: a
0: here.
1: Photo
0: he's got
1: of
0: them
1: that.
0: On a shelf.
1: Yeah. Like a cabinet.
0: Yeah. So, Sarge, if you're ever willing to show the photo, I'd love to just see all
2: that
0: of them.
2: That would be neat.
0: From over the years, how much they've changed, how many cool different designs there have been. It's a cool thing about being here. 4:30 on NBC, Western Michigan visits the now Kyle Whittingham-led number 16 Michigan Wolverines. Guys, I think that Michigan's going to have a good season. I just think Kyle Whittingham wins games. He sure did at Utah for a long time. I think they're talented, and I think Michigan wins this one big, and I think Michigan's going to have a good year.
1: Yeah, it's a program that should be considered among the elite every year. I mean, they have a great history. It's a great school, and they've got a great coach now. Western Michigan, by the way, has played the Big Ten 11 times, and lost all 11. They will be now 0-12. Michigan.
2: Yep. Tell you what, when you take blue collar like Whittingham is, and you put him with Michigan,
0: That's what I'm saying.
1: Yeah,
2: and talent.
0: I know. I know.
2: A lot to look forward to.
1: Good historical program.
0: Yeah.
1: Heads. How about the coin this week?
0: Coin's making good Big Ten picks. A lot of home team picks. 5 o'clock on Big Ten Network. I've gone away from the WWE voice. Sorry, Georgie.
2: That's okay. It was
0: Hampton
2: fun.
0: Visiting Maryland in College Park. I've got Maryland.
1: Hampton's already 1-0. They won a game.
2: Who'd they beat?
1: It was a high school team. No, I don't know. I didn't look it up.
2: I mean, do you know about Hampton?
0: Hampton?
1: They're the Pirates.
0: Won against UVAL, which does not have a logo that generates on the ESPN schedule page.
1: It's like 42.
0: They won
1: nothing.
0: 45-0.
1: 45-0. Okay.
0: The Pirates.
1: The Pirates.
2: Good opening.
1: Maryland's Maryland.
2: Yeah, but it's Maryland.
1: Yeah. Okay.
0: No one's going to go for a UMass choice.
1: Huh? Oh, my gosh. Heads.
0: No kidding. Coin's having a good week. 5 o'clock on Big Ten Network, guys. This is my keep an eye on it.
1: Yeah.
0: I think you both are thinking the same thing that I'm thinking. Yeah. So 5 o'clock on Big Ten Network. There's 2 5 o'clock BTN games. And I actually have not looked to see which one our region gets. Here's hoping it's the Northwestern South Dakota State game. Because South Dakota State's a
2: Look
0: good
2: out.
0: Team. I'm telling you what.
2: Right.
0: They always win. They always, always win. They beat Stetson last week 70-7. They scored 70 points. I don't care who you're playing. You score 70 points, you're doing something right. Always the Jackrabbits are competitive at their level, and you know they relish the opportunity to go into a Power 4 stadium and potentially get a win. So Northwestern in Evanston hosting South Dakota State.
2: Not playing in their new stadium yet.
0: Northwestern wins. It's my pick. I'm picking Northwestern. I think this is going to be a sneaky good game. I am excited to watch where this one's at in the fourth quarter. Sneaky.
2: Woo.
0: Good game. Watch out for the Jackrabbits.
1: It's early enough in the season to gamble here.
0: Yeah.
1: You know?
0: That's true.
1: It is early enough in the season
0: for Georgie to gamble.
1: Yeah. Isn't Chip the old coordinator at Northwestern?
0: You're right about
1: that.
0: Okay,
1: because it's an opening game of the year for Northwestern and South Dakota State doesn't know what Northwestern's going to do, I can see Chip just kind of stirring the pot and doing some stuff. And I'm going to pick Northwestern. I want to go South Dakota.
2: I do too.
1: But I just think Northwestern, first game of the year. Do I want to make that final answer? I'm going South Dakota State.
0: Really?
1: I'm going South Dakota State.
0: Okay. You're doing it.
1: I'm doing it.
0: South Dakota State is all-time 2-11 against FBS opponents.
1: Yeah.
2: Yeah, but it is one of those ones with Chip and Aiden Childs now at his third stop in a new system altogether. You know, Northwestern's always going to play good defense. They have an excellent wide receiver. They got some running backs that are pretty darn good, too. So that's what makes it a little bit tougher for me to pick against them. And so I'm not. I'm not going to pick against Northwestern. I just think Northwestern, with the guys they return, with the system, that if it gets rolling, South Dakota State's going to have a hard time. But why Northwestern or anybody would ever schedule North Dakota State or South Dakota State? I don't know. You're just asking for trouble when you do that. I'm taking Northwestern.
1: You nerd. That's pretty good.
3: That was good.
1: Can I change my pick now?
0: No. No, we made that rule.
1: Everybody in unison, no.
0: Yeah, the studio audience was in unison.
2: You watch. You'll be smiling.
1: Come on, Coin. Join me.
0: Ooh. Heads again.
1: Heads again.
0: Wow.
2: You watch.
0: All right. I vote we pick UCLA-Cal last.
2: Yeah.
0: That's a tough one, too. Intriguing one. That's the 7:30 ESPN game. A little Pac-12 After Dark renewal, dare we say, with Cal and UCLA.
2: Love it.
0: So on Sunday, 1 o'clock on NBC, it's the Apple Cup. It's at Husky Stadium in Seattle. Number 17, Washington, hosts Washington State in the rivalry game. It's a rivalry. We've seen teams like Washington State beat teams like this kind of a Washington team before, but I am taking Washington at home. They're a better team. They're more talented. They should beat them. Nothing surprises me in the Apple Cup, though.
1: Yeah, well, Washington's offense is just going to be way better than Washington State's defense. Washington Cougars' defense is down this year, and I think that's going to be a huge, huge gain for Washington, their offense. I think they outscore them handily.
2: Yeah, as much as I hope it's a competitive game, which will make it fun to watch and will frustrate the heck out of Washington Husky fans, I think Washington's just too talented, offensively in particular, for Washington State to be able to hang with them.
1: Coin. Can't be heads again, can it?
0: It could be. Heads.
2: Wow.
0: Wow.
1: Is that five or six straight?
0: Well, 1, 2, 3, 4, 5, 6, 7, 8, 9, 10. 10 straight heads.
2: What are the odds of that? Not 50-50, obviously.
0: Not 50-50.
1: Wow.
0: 10 straight heads.
2: Wow.
1: You want to flip? Maybe, you know.
2: No.
1: Okay.
0: Got to go for 11. 4:30 on NBC. It's a Big Ten doubleheader on NBC on Sunday for Labor Day weekend. 4:30, Wisconsin faces Notre Dame, number 4-ranked Fighting Irish, hosting the Badgers at Lambeau Field. That's kind of fun. In Green Bay.
1: Yeah. That is really cool.
0: I think it's a cool opportunity. Notre Dame is favored big. I think Notre Dame's just a more talented team than Wisconsin. I don't see Wisconsin scoring a ton. I think Notre Dame wins handily.
1: Okay. There is no way in, well, I'm not even going to go there. But it is in Lambeau Field, which is kind of a special place. But it still doesn't make any difference. Notre Dame.
2: Yep. I agree.
0: Which is
2: I completely agree. You know,
1: kind of a special
2: place. It's one of those ones where Notre Dame is, you know, being talked about off and on, you know, top five, top two, potential national champion team. And, you know, they get Wisconsin. They also get Miami at home this year, which will be kind of a fun one to watch when that finally happens.
1: Can't wait for that.
2: But, you know, for this game, I think it's Notre Dame all the way.
1: Okay. I'm going to get out of the bright lights here and flip this coin. Ah, tails.
0: Dang.
2: That was a great streak, though.
0: Great streak.
1: It was a great streak.
0: I don't think we've ever seen that before. Pretty confident.
1: Not from
0: that.
1: The coin.
0: Let's get a timeout. Come back, pick UCLA-Cal, and some final game keys for Oregon and Boise State. We filled the whole show with picks. Keep it here on the Oregon Sports Network from Learfield.
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0: 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Joey Mack, Jerry Allen, nerd, UCLA Cal, coming up.
2: He's talking to you when he said nerd.
1: Oh, he was.
2: Yeah,
1: so.
2: Okay.
1: He was looking at you while he said it, though.
0: I just really love that you gave us that. It was outstanding. Hey, by the way, I should have mentioned this earlier. How about the undefeated Oregon soccer team? The 1-0 win over Utah last night, that 1-0 final, a 79th-minute goal. Really outstanding stuff from Savannah Holly and the rest of the Ducks. Oregon now has 17 goals, 14 assists, and 5 wins, surpassing the team's totals from last year. They're off to a hot start.
1: How many goals have they given up?
0: They've given up no goals in the run of play.
1: Zero.
0: They have allowed one goal on a penalty kick.
1: Yeah.
0: No goals allowed by the Duck defense in the run of play.
1: Stack them up early.
0: Yep. That's right. Big Ten gets tough. Pretty much everyone's top 30 in terms of RPI and rankings in the Big Ten Conference in women's soccer. And they took care of business, the Ducks did. Congrats on a great non-conference slate. Oregon and Boise State tomorrow. One more pick for us to make. Guys, we only got about 2 minutes left on the show. 7:30 tomorrow, UCLA visits Cal. Does Tosh Lupoi bring the Golden Bears, his alma mater, back to relevance? I don't know. I'm deferring.
1: I totally forgot about that. Nice strategic move right there.
2: Well, well played. UCLA has just overall more experience back. Cal lost a lot of their defense, but they have Tosh Lupoi, who probably brought in some guys from the transfer portal to replace those. So it's going to be a game. It's at Cal. I'm deferring to him.
0: Can't do that.
2: Oh, dang it. I think I could get away with that. I want to go UCLA.
1: At home?
2: I just think it's at Cal.
1: At home. Cal,
2: yeah, that's right. Yeah.
1: Cal's at home. I'm taking Cal.
0: You're taking who?
2: I'm taking UCLA. I like a new head coach. I think they've got the talent.
0: I think Bob Chesney's a great coach.
2: Yeah.
0: I think if anyone can get UCLA going, Bob Chesney's got a great opportunity too. Because of the Oregon connection, I'm rooting for Tosh Lupoi.
2: Totally.
0: I'm taking Cal. I think Cal gets what the odds makers think is an upset. UCLA is a 2.5-point favorite on the road. And this is one of those kind of intriguing games for me to see what good quarterbacks and first-year head coaches can do in terms of flipping a roster. Yeah. There are, depending on how you look at this, there's 5 Oregon transfers on the Cal team, and I think they're going to make an impact. I like Cal. It's going to be a fun game. Coin?
2: Yeah. Oh, coin. All right. Let's get this. It was tails. Yeah.
0: That's UCLA. So, Jerry going UCLA and South Dakota State. Otherwise, Georgie and I are identical.
2: Trying to make it interesting.
1: Yeah.
2: Okay, I'm trying to step up.
0: So, what's going to happen is you're going to get one of those right, and then you're going to get the other one wrong, and we're going to stay all right where we are tied. going into next
2: But you made it interesting.
0: Made
2: doing
0: it
2: that.
0: Interesting. Yeah. Okay, yeah. I think Cal-UCLA is going to be a really, really interesting game. I'm glad that some folks nationally are saying that, too. Yeah, that's a fun match.
15: Turnovers, difference in the game.
0: Probably, yeah. All right, Oregon, Boise State. Final game keys, guys. What do you want to see tomorrow, Jerry?
15: Play Oregon football. Just play Oregon football.
2: Yeah.
15: Head down the penalties and the sticks.
2: For me,
16: run the ball!
2: Run the damn ball, yeah! Okay?
16: There's a hat!
2: There you go. Run the damn ball.
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0: Alrighty. And with that, we open the show, and the countdown is basically gone. It's the eve. Remember what, 5 weeks ago, I left for my end of July vacation. I was like, man, when I get back, that Monday is going to be 4 weeks until game week. Then you had, you know, the practices start and hear from the coaches and players, and it's like 2 weeks. That's really the one. Not this week leading up, but last week, when it's like you get the sense from the coaches and the guys, it's just we are tired of practicing against each other. We want to hit somebody else. And from a media member point of view, it's like you can only preview so much and what to look forward to and the schedule and, you know, maybe deviate to how the Oregon players are doing in their NFL camps. And then finally, it's game week. And then finally, it's the eve of the opener. And you could do the math probably better than me. What do we have? 9 hours left today? 21 and a half hours? Oh, I'm sorry. The game starts at 12:40, not 12:30. So that's where we're at. Games last night. How about Rutgers? I mean, having lived nearly 28 years there, there's always a lot of tension and misery in Jersey, but this is unprecedented. Rutgers paid UMass $1.55 million to come to Piscataway and not beat them, but kick their ass 47-21. That's one of the most brutal losses imaginable. You know, normally you think of Appalachian State. You know, it took a borderline miracle when they beat Michigan in that 2007 season. But that was a whooping. Yeah, Rutgers football. That was a brilliant move to move to the Big Ten because they've really just flourished. It totally wasn't a cash grab to get a hold of that Big Ten cabbage. And, of course, they've long been a full-fledged member. As for you, 284-8571, your Alliant Power Oregon fuel injection hotline. The text line, 321-0824. Obviously, we're also talking about the NFL starts Wednesday. And I was reading that we're not that far away from NBA camps opening. Then a little after that, you know, you start thinking about the start of college basketball season. The WNBA is on a break as the top players in the league are across the pond taking part in the FIBA World Championships. They got off to a great start. Ryan Howard, Caitlin Clark with big-time performances. And the Pro Football Hall of Fame had an announcement today that was kind of interesting. You know, we always talk about, well, who's nominated? Who's a semifinalist? Who's a finalist to make the Hall of Fame? You talk about it in baseball in the Naismith Hall of Fame. And Canton, well, the CEO, the Hall of Fame president, Jim Porter, announced what they are describing as sweeping changes to the selection process, and they have really sliced the number of selectors, and they've eliminated that seniors category. So just a different look as to who gets enshrined in Canton. Of course, we keep calling it a college football story. It seems like it's more a Lane Kiffin story. So the powers that be at the CFP, the College Football Playoff, didn't implement any new rules around eligibility or participation, but they issued one of those tersely worded statements supporting the recent positions of the leagues and, you know, to prohibit players returning to college teams from the NFL. So the management committee, which consists of all of the commissioners of the 10 FBS conferences and Pete Bavacqua, the athletic director at Notre Dame, they had a second video conference this week and talked about it. And the subject first surfaced in June at a meeting in Denver. Now we're going back to a judge ruling that Brendan Sorsby was eligible to return, or I'm sorry, was eligible to play football at Texas Tech, where he had transferred from Cincinnati. We know that by now. And despite the fact he admitted to gambling, including on his former team when he was at Indiana, they made him eligible to play. And so now, since then, you know, the Big Ten, the SEC, the ACC, the Big 12 have put out independent statements. Maybe, as the Heather Dinich article said, slightly nuanced, but the collective agreement was NFL players shouldn't be allowed to return to college rosters. And then yesterday, of course, there was a long court hearing, and a judge in Baton Rouge, surprising, ruled that Daquan Wright and Xavien Harris, two guys who you probably never even knew existed and now are almost household names because of this nonsense, they mentioned that they intend to join Lane Kiffin. And the season opens tomorrow night against Clemson. So there are 42 athletes from various sports, including a former Notre Damer, who have sued the NCAA to play that fifth and final season of college sports. And because of the way things were worded, and, you know, the you get to play five rule, but it was like, well, everybody, well, except you, who were starting your collegiate career for the 2022-23 academic year. And there is an element of it that's like, well, that doesn't seem fair. You know, it's not even a don't let the door hit you in the ass on the way out. It's like, I don't care. You're not one of ours anymore. I don't care if it knocks you down the stairs. But then, once you have accepted that and left college and then were on an NFL roster, played in an exhibition game or an NFL camp, you know, that's where I shouldn't say the trouble starts. It's where more trouble surfaces. So the litigation by the conference against one of its own, LSU, that was a really big turning point. But here we are. I mean, the season is being played. At this point, you know, normally the only roster decisions are, well, can you play? Who's the backup? Who's the starter? What's the rotation? It's not usually, or not really ever, about, well, we're fighting to add to our roster on September 4th. I mean, these are unique conversations. All right, at 4:20 for the 24th straight football season, our guest live on the line from Miami Beach will be Lee Sterling, Paramount Sports. The bottom of this hour, we'll talk some MLB. My conversation with Lindsey Crosby, who is based in Atlanta. We'll talk a little bit about the National League MVP race, his thoughts on how he sees collective bargaining going. He's got an interesting angle there that I had not been totally aware of. And like I said, we will obviously delve deeply into Oregon football. I saw, by the way, What the hell is happening in North Carolina? So even after a decent opening win in Dublin, the Heat is now cranked on the hoodie, Bill Belichick at North Carolina. It wasn't a pretty game. Both teams were right around 300 total yards. Tar Heels coughed it up a couple times, but they made a big late defensive stand on their own 10-yard line. And then were able to kill the last couple minutes, making critical first downs. You know, they beat TCU, who they've won 9 games the last 2 years under Sonny Dykes. But now some of these yucky allegations. So the Heels fire their general manager. I'm still not used to hearing a general manager in college, Michael Lombardi. He'd been on administrative leave. Now there are questions surrounding Little Hoodie, Steve Belichick. The allegations are drug use on the job. He's been on medical leave this past month or so. The investigation is also looking into inappropriate romantic or sexual relationships between staff and players, which, of course, is ironic because the girlfriend, with I forgot her last name, Jordan something or other, of the head coach is the age of the average college cheerleader, and it's creepy. It's so creepy. But, so that has been making the rounds on the sports updates. And, how about Mark Sanchez, you know, the Sanchez, USC quarterback, Mr. Butt Fumble? You haven't heard much from him. Then he kind of surfaced as a Fox analyst. Then apparently got tanked and just blasted out of his mind. Ended up attacking a truck driver in an alleyway in Indianapolis. Was pissed off because the guy was parked there. Got into the guy's truck, attacked him. And in defending himself, by the way, the guy was like twice his age, 69 years old. He ended up stabbing Sanchez a few times, hit him with pepper spray. And according to a WTHR TV in Indy, Sanchez is going to plead guilty in an assault case. The truck driver, Perry Toll, sued, cited severe permanent disfigurement, the loss of function, other injuries. And in a not surprising event, Sanchez, in the aftermath, was fired by Fox. So, it's like he was walking, had done much, much hoisting, and all of a sudden became kind of like bent out of shape that this guy was parked where he was when it didn't seem to have anything to do with him. How's your officer parked there? Get pepper sprayed. And remember, originally, you heard the story that he'd been stabbed. It's like, ooh, what happened? And it's like, well, you're the douche. You kind of instigated the whole thing. And now he's going to have to plead guilty. I think he'll have a felony on his record. And I'm guessing because of the civil suit, he's going to be short a few shekels in his bank account. Just like, unreal. Man, fact always more head-scratchier than fiction. All right. 284-8571, the Alliant Power Oregon Fuel Injection Hotline. 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
3: 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What a wild finish as Colorado holds off Georgia Tech with a blocked kick at the buzzer. Last play of the game. 14-13 final. 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Georgia Tech, their senior place kicker, Aiden Burr, lines up a 45-yarder for the win. The Colorado defensive back, Boo Carter, blocks it. And when I was I'm not sure if I was driving in or if I was here, the Bleck and Abdallah show, 9 to noon right here on the Westwood One Radio, 95.3, The Score, one of them pointed out that is the first time a team has blocked a kick at the end of regulation on the last play to win a game since this.
4: Richie again. And Northern Illinois has taken a lead 22-21. And Stewart has it blocked. It's blocked, and that is the game. And what a finish here tonight, Atlanta.
3: Yep, since Northern Illinois blocked a field goal in 2021 against the same team, Georgia Tech, the Ramblin' Wreck of Georgia Tech. How weird? I mean, you line up a field goal to win the game. I mean, the cliche is college kickers, am I right? But they were both blocked the last two times that's happened in college football, and the same team. Woof. Now, you know, you see stuff like that. And my first thought is always, I never thought about a coach having disdain for field goals until Chip. Chip Kelly was like, I'm going for it. This ain't going to happen. And, of course, one of the times when it came down to having to lean on a kicker, I always thought they might have mismanaged the clock a little bit, but in 2011, at the end of that USC game, when they lined up a kick, and who was it? Maldonado was his name? Yeah, who pushed it a little right, and they lost that game 38-35, costing them a chance to get back to the BCS championship after coming so close in 2010. But that's what happened last night. We're talking about Rutgers. I've got a big weekend preview that is like 99% centered on college football. Of course, programming note here, the Ducks opened the campaign. 12:30 kickoff for Mauthausen. Actually, I think CBS said 12:40. But I will be sitting in this very chair at 9 o'clock talking with Joey Mack live from Mauthausen as we bring you our Jerry's Home Improvement Center pregame show. Looking forward to that. Have much to discuss. And another story that surfaced, I mentioned earlier, about the Pro Football Hall of Fame is going to retool their selection process. They eliminate the seniors category. They're cutting the board of selectors from 50 to 28. So it's 25 members of the selection committee, and three are alternates. All players are now up for consideration under one umbrella. No more modern or seniors. They'll still keep the coach and contributor category, which makes sense. So now, after voting reductions, we'll get a list of 13 players, a coach, and a contributor that get consideration. Now, it takes 80% voter approval to get in. The Baseball Hall of Fame and the Naismith Basketball Hall of Fame are 75%. But I see that the call for some changes got louder than usual this past February, when despite the fact that he's just a major league douche, Bill Belichick did not make the Hall. And I'm sorry, the guy is an obvious first ballot Hall of Fame guy. So they had been discussing it and decided streamlining, maybe. Do you want more? Or do you want, you know, just those that are trusted by the powers that be? Because there are agendas. You can't have looked at some of the writers, some of the Baseball Hall of Fame, Baseball Writers Association of America, those who, and it's just like, I know some of you are so insistent over the, oh, it's not a first ballot. It's like, are they getting in the friggin' Hall of Fame or not? Just nobody asks you if they need to be first ballot, third ballot. Just are they Hall of Fame worthy? Do they get to join the same Hall of Fame that has Walter Payton and Joe Montana and Lawrence Taylor? Just yay or nay. Get off your soapbox. Make your proper evaluation. Cast your ballot. And if it's 80%, the answer is yes. But don't be exhausting or annoying, even more so. All right, yikes, we got us a big weekend here, huh? It's a beautiful thing. At Beer Garden in Eugene's Magnifico Whitaker neighborhood, tonight they have a live music set, Cherry Hill, an ensemble with a washboard, a guitar, harmonica, bass, mandolin, vocal harmonies. They bring in special guests. And they'll be playing from 7:30 to 9:30 tonight. As always, the shows are good for all ages. There's no cover charge. And, of course, you're at a terrific location that has an awesome selection of food and beverage. 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When we come back, my conversation with Lindsey Crosby. 3 weeks from Sunday, the MLB regular season ends. Let's see what the man from the ATL has to say about it next.
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0: Yeah, you better listen to Pat because she means beeswax. Welcome back, Sports Talk 95.3 The Score. It is the Friday edition of the show. It's as big a Friday as you get when you do a show like this in a major sports town where football is the absolute king and Lord Almighty. It's the eve of the 2026 Oregon football season. And like I said before, you can pinpoint all you want. 2001, 2010, 11, 12, 13, all those years, you know, 19 and the last few years under Lanning, feeling like this could be the year. You can tie the level of anticipation among fans, among those in the program, among those in the conference, and among those nationally. You cannot beat the expectations for Oregon football for 2026. You can't. Best you can do is tie. And that's a beautiful thing. Have you all run into any Boise Staters? The reason I'm asking is there's a sense of, wow, this is going to be the reckoning. And, you know, when we spoke with Sean Goodwin of the Idaho Statesman and a few other people, just that, look, we know the history, and I've dwelled on it like a crazy person from 08 and 09, and then fast forward to 2017 on the basketball court where Lexus Williams throws in a half-court buzzer beater to end 46-game home winning streak, the longest in the country. 16 days later, Boise State in the Vegas Bowl. Fast forward to 2024. Oregon needs a 100-yard kick return and a last-second field goal to beat Boise State by 3. So have the programs and football teams really gone in such substantial different directions? I mean, has Boise State, even though they're the favorite in the new-look Pac-12, Oregon is the favorite in the new-look college football landscape up there with Ohio State. So I'm going to be skeptical until the buzzer sounds that it's crazy that the Ducks are a 24.5-point favorite. Now, the good thing about that is me being wrong, not so much water into wine. All right, let's lock up the Lion Power Oregon Fuel Injection Hotline. MLB regular season is a wrap in 23 days. We bring back a returning champ. He is the host of Braves Today and the Locked On Braves postcast, post-game show. 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It's at Crosby Baseball. Lindsey Crosby checks back in. Great having you. How are things there in the ATL?
1: Listen, it's still unseasonably hot, but other than that, things are going as well as can be expected for the final month of the season, Steve. We're in the home stretch here.
0: Yeah, non-Braves thought first. I mean, it looked like a hotly contested two-horse race for NL MVP. It was like we almost got close to naming it the Shohei Invitational, but then he wasn't pitching. His numbers with the bat are not off the charts, so you think it's the Cubbies' Pete Crow Armstrong. Has he made it an even race, or is he the favorite now?
1: A lot of folks I've talked to around the game think that PCA is going to be the favorite as of right now. And a lot of that is, like, there's some recency bias to this, right? Shohei has been particularly rough in the month of August as he's dealing with injuries. Pete Crow Armstrong's been absolutely electric in the second half. But a lot of this, too, is Ohtani's value has been doing both things at a high level. And his pitching stats were phenomenal this year.
0: Right.
1: But to your point, the offensive stats have taken a little bit of a step back. And some of that is just the physical toll of trying to do both things. Some of that is the injuries that he's working through. And so provided PCA doesn't have a massive stumble, or provided Shohei doesn't all of a sudden get a healthy elbow again and a healthy knee again, this is going to be PCA's MVP. And as somebody who watched him in the minors, I couldn't be happier to see what he's doing. He's a phenomenal defender, one of the best I've seen in person since Andrew Jones, if that tells you something.
0: Wow.
1: Yeah, and I'm hyped to see that new, like, him be the vanguard of a new group of players, you know, the younger 20s, lower 20s guys winning MVPs.
0: Yeah, no, he's a great watch. And, of course, I think the one thing we're sure of is on December 1st, the owners are going to lock out the players. It doesn't mean the 2027 season is in immediate jeopardy. I'm old enough. I'm getting a 94 feel to it. You know, the C word, cap, turns the union's stomach. You talk to a lot of people. What's your take? You optimistic a deal will get done, or are they risking killing this golden goose?
1: I'm optimistic a deal is going to get done, and I think an underreported part of the timing with all of this is the fact that all of the TV deals, the national deals, the local media rights deals, everything expires after the 2028 season. And MLB is on this circuit. This is the first time in history they've had increasing attendance in four straight seasons going back to that 94 strike. It's the first time it's happened. And for them to possibly miss part of the season or most of the season like it would take to get a cap in place, they would destroy any positive momentum the game had right before they have to negotiate massive new TV contracts. So my personal thought is they're going to end up, the owners are going to end up backing off of the salary cap request. They're going to just kind of adjust the current system. Then they're going to sign massive new TV deals. And after they do that, and they have those locked in place for a decade or whatever, the next CBA is the one where they're going to be willing to blow everything up and miss a season to get a salary cap. But there's just too much money at stake to waste or cancel part of the 2027 season to get that cap in place.
0: Well, one thing that's working for us as fans, one thing billionaires love, more money. Talking MLB with Lindsey Crosby of Crosby Baseball. While Cincinnati, Sal Stewart's going to be the rookie of the year, this 21-year-old you're watching, the righty out of the bullpen, Didier Fuentes, who was up for a cup of coffee last year, now a critical late-inning guy. I mean, I read some think his future might be in the rotation, but how nice of an addition has he been to that bullpen?
1: He pitched really well in spring training, and like we all thought, okay, they've got to find a major league role for him. I don't think they realized him pitching 60-plus innings of a 2.35 ERA, even better peripherals, and striking out 11.5, 12 guys per 9 innings. He's been a great addition, and they've started to use him a little bit differently recently and kind of leaning into that, hey, you used to be a starter. You're going to be a starter again. We're going to let you pitch 2 innings at a time. Right, clean up this inning, come back and pitch the next inning as well. And so you can see how when they get to October, him being able to either come in and shut down a rally or pitch 2 innings or maybe even get a third out of them is going to help them piece together 27 outs. He's been probably the biggest surprise, I think, of the 2026 season. And I would go as far as to say, on a pitching staff perspective, is Atlanta's X factor in October for the postseason.
0: I want to get to Ronald Acuna, who missed most of June and July, and for those who missed it, historically fastest ever to get to 200 homers, 200 stolen bases. And I wouldn't say his numbers are huge, but kind of up close, give us how key it's been just having that in that two-hole, as well as the range and that gun in right field.
1: Yeah, he definitely brings a different dynamic to Atlanta's offense, and it's You see it the most with the guys around him, right? Drake Baldwin has been leading off in front of him, and especially if it's you know, somewhere like 2 outs or whatever, teams are pitching to Drake Baldwin, who, you know, was a rookie of the year last year, because they don't want to face Ronald Acuna Jr. with a guy on base. Guys after him are getting more fastballs, less breaking balls, more pitches in the zone because pitchers are so concerned with Ronald. And even though his numbers aren't there, and he's really struggled with fastballs this year, that started to turn around a little bit in the last week or two. And we saw just last night, they beat Washington 9-0. Ronald had a big 3-run home run in there. He had multiple hits, was in the middle of all of their little mini rallies they had in the game. When he's going, this is one of the best offenses in baseball. And the last couple of days, it's looked like he's gotten going.
0: Yeah, he's warming. Continue. Lindsey Crosby. Got to get to Walt Weiss. You know, it makes me feel old. I have vivid memories of his Rookie of the Year season with the Bash Brothers in 88. Plus, he's a badass. He's like a black belt. And he was a longtime bench coach. His intensity, you know, be it fans or colleagues, just your thoughts on his first year as the skipper.
1: I think a lot of people were concerned when he was initially given the job that he would just be another version of Brian Snitker. And, you know, we love Brian Snitker. They're different managers. And I think Weiss's aggressiveness, having been a major league player, understanding the dynamics of what these guys are going through, knowing when to give these guys a break, knowing when to push a starter a little bit deeper or when to go to the bullpen early, his ability to relate to these players and get the best out of them has been the biggest part of Atlanta's season. And even Acuna, this little mini heater that I talked about, started when Walt Weiss gave him an off day. He said, I wanted to take a mental rest day. He's going to hang out next to me in the dugout, and we're going to talk about the game, but he's not going to play. And ever since then, Ronald's come out like a different person. And his understanding of how difficult this game is and which levers to pull and which buttons to press has been, to me, worthy of him being the manager of the year in the National League. And I wouldn't be shocked if when we get to October, that's not the only thing that Walt Weiss gets to hold up.
0: If there's an opening, I wouldn't mind sitting next to Walt Weiss and talking baseball for an afternoon.
1: Same.
0: big trade deadline in MLB this season. You know, the huge headline grabber was obviously Tarek Skubal to LA. In the AL, you know, you had the former top pick Adley Rutschman to the Red Sox, but almost quietly, the Braves got Tyler Malley from the Giants and the Harvard guy Brent Suter from Arizona. Well, what about the moves the GM Alex Anthopoulos pulled off? I mean, not big headline grabbers, but huge.
1: Atlanta's done a really good job with a lot of the guys they've acquired, these guys included, with understanding how to change what they were doing to make them really successful. Malley had a 5.13 ERA with the Giants. He has a 1.48 with Atlanta. They've simplified his pitch mix. They've really adjusted what he's throwing, how often he's throwing it, and just made things a little bit simpler for him and had more defined ways to attack hitters. Brent Suter, they've changed the usage of him, and they've given him longer outings, less often a week. He's been fantastic since the deadline. And the fact that Atlanta not only has some of the best-performing starter and reliever acquired at the deadline, but how little they gave up for these guys shows you that, like, hey, maybe Alex Anthopoulos is just smarter than all of us. And he knows what he's doing, because that's the big thing with the Braves is they're getting the best out of so many of their players. I gave Walt Weiss credit for that, gave Alex Anthopoulos credit for that, and obviously the players themselves for executing. But Atlanta didn't give up a lot of top prospects like the Padres did to get an ERA over 5 with Casey Mize, for instance, or even the middling performance that Tarek Skubal's given the Dodgers. And
0: I think
1: that's credit to AA for the way he handled that deadline.
0: Yeah, kind of harkens back to the Sherholtz era. It was like, why does he always seem to make the right moves? And it's like, well, maybe he knows more than almost everybody.
1: And I always make the joke, if Alex Anthopoulos calls you and offers you a pitcher, you should probably hang up. Like, I can't think of the last time the Braves in general traded a pitcher away and regretted it. Maybe Adam Wainwright? Like, that might have been the last time you regretted trading a pitcher away.
0: Yeah, you get the block on the phone. It's like, I'm not even taking the call. and lastly, so they're up 4 on the Phils. And, oh, by the way, they start a 4-game set at Philly. They also play 3 at home. And I was looking at their schedule. They play Tampa at Wrigley, Houston. It's a hell of a next 2 weeks. So you feeling, how you feeling, I should say, about their shot to hold off L.A. for that second bye? But, man, either way, you got some unbelievable September action ahead.
1: It's a fantastic schedule if you're a fan. It's the third hardest schedule in baseball as of today for the rest of the season. Philly's second, though. So those two series are going to decide the National League East and what happens here. To your point on L.A., though, L.A. has the 27th hardest schedule remaining this season. So you have the tiebreaker on L.A. You beat them in the season series, but you're going to be hard-pressed to catch them for the number 2 seed, simply because the only real tough matchup they have left is San Diego, right? They get San Francisco for 6. They get Cincinnati for 7. while Atlanta, to your point, has seven against Philly. They've got the Cubs, who have the best offense in baseball. They've got the Astros. They've got Tampa Bay. It's really just not a favorable schedule to get the number two seed. But Philly's schedule isn't any easier, and you get to decide on the field who's going to be the NL East champion. And at the end of the day, that's what you want, is you want to face your rival, and you want to beat them to win the division.
0: By the way, thank goodness, because not much really goes the Dodgers' way.
1: So they needed a break, finally. Right. I'm glad they finally got some sort of break here.
0: Unbelievable. Folks, he's Lindsey Crosby, generous with his time during a busy time of year to talk some legit MLB. Again, check out BravesToday.com, also the Locked On Braves postcast, post-game show. You can find it all on the X platform. Use at Crosby Baseball. Lindsey, much appreciate you coming on. Be well. Well, best to you and yours, and of course, look forward to catching up again down the road.
1: Thanks for having me, Steve.
0: All right, take it easy. That's some solid MLB talk. Good guy, Lindsey Crosby from the ATL. As we take a break, back with more sports talk.
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Home stretch of the 3 o'clock hour of the Friday edition of Sports Talk. Tis the eve of Oregon starting the 2026 football season, one at a time, with, like I said, I'm not saying unprecedented expectations and hopes and dreams, but as big as they've ever been, it's literally as simple as that. All right. 284-8571. That's your Lion Power Oregon fuel injection hotline if you wanted to call and join in the festivities. The text line is 321-0824. What are you feeling about this? Is this the year? Is it a matter of they're definitely in it? It's just going to be a matter of the war of attrition, staying healthy, figuring out some things on the offensive line. I think a natural hierarchy forms, even when you talk about all the talent in the receiving room, the receivers room, running backs, that defensive line, who's going to provide the depth to keep the big four fresh for when they need them in those big games against Michigan, Ohio State, and Washington come November, then maybe the playoff. So, chime in. 321-0824, or again, the Alliant Power Oregon Fuel Injection Hotline at 284-8571. We're winding down another season, which I will elaborate on. As we hit you up from the update desk, brought to you by Frost Brewed Coors Light, cold as the Rockies. 6:35 first pitch from Hillsboro tonight right here on 95.3 The Score, as the Emeralds play the final weekend series of the regular season, 6:20 pregame with Jacob Archer. Remember, on on Tuesday, the championship series starts at Vancouver. A week from tonight will be game 3 here in town. For the Northwest League Championship. Leaders of the college football playoff today stop short of implementing any new rules around eligibility or participation, but issued a statement strongly supporting the recent position of the conferences prohibiting players returning to college teams from the NFL. The Pro Football Hall of Fame has made substantial changes to its selection process that include a significant reduction in the number of selectors and the elimination of the separate seniors category. And Kathy Engelbert will retire as the WNBA commissioner following this season, ending her 7-plus years at the helm of the league. It'll be effective as of December 31st. Happy New Year! Three-time All-Star Ben Simmons is returning to the NBA after agreeing to a one-year, $3.5 million contract with the Sacramento Kings. He missed all of last year, rehabilitating lingering back and leg injuries. So he's back. And Caitlin Clark, 14 points, 11 dimes, led the United States past China, 94-61, in its Women's Basketball World Cup opener on Friday. Ryan Howard, 14 points. Oh, Jackie Young, what would you leave us this time? With a dozen. The Americans lost a game in the 2006 semifinals and have won 31 in a row. Let me tell you something. With Paige Bueckers, Angel Reese, and this crew, they ain't losing in this tournament either. All right, all our updates are brought to you by Frost Brewed Coors Light, cold as...

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0: Alrighty, folks. Welcome, welcome, welcome. Tis the 4 o'clock hour. It is the Friday before. Tis the eve of the 2026 football season. I know there were games last week and last night and tonight, but look, college football starts the first full Saturday. Everything else is workable, and if your team is playing, and if it's a big game, or if you're making a trip to Dublin, yeah, that's all well and done. But for the most part, to me, is in the West here. You wake up, pour a cup of coffee. I generally sit down on the floor in my den, laptop on the table, notes, and watch game day. Although tomorrow, mañana, I will be here during game day because our pregame, our Jerry's Home Improvement Center pregame, kicks off at 9 o'clock. And right out of the gate, we'll check in with Joey Mack of the Oregon Sports Network from Learfield, from Autzen. And we'll have my conversation with Sean Goodwin of the Idaho Statesman to get the view from the other side as we get the lowdown on Boise State. And a lot of talk about what the Big Ten looks like. And I've got a few segments up my sleeve that I hope will enhance your game day experience. I didn't think it was going to rain that much today, but tomorrow, is, to be perfectly honest, I don't care. With that, when you consider not going to be sitting at a game today. So I guess, wow, we didn't even hit 60 degrees today, huh? I got the weather app open, and right now it's 59, and of course it's been raining. Tomorrow it looks like 69 degrees of a high, but just some clouds and sun, no precipitation. Now, I've made it clear over the years that I am a weather wussy, and I do not care. And plus, we also have the advantage of, oh, wait a minute, now I'm seeing, penalty flags down all over the place. Tomorrow, the high will be 71, but precipitation, a tenth of an inch, and mainly focused on the afternoon because, you know, the 12:40 kickoff. Probability of precipitation, 55%. All right. One thing I've said a trillion times talking about football games at college level and the NFL level, when you're home, when you are the clear favorite and have the advantage across the board, the last thing you want are factors or elements. You don't want a wet ball. You don't want wind. You just want to be able to play. And of course, the irony is, it started raining when? Monday a little bit? Hasn't rained since about 2018 around here. And all of a sudden, with game week approaching, I mean, don't get me wrong. We need the rain. You know, you hope it's all over the state and, you know, to prevent any wildfires and fill the reservoirs and free water for those of us with lawns at home. But when it comes to football, no. Dry up, ideal playing conditions, and see if Oregon can finally exercise the demon that is Boise State. I know they won the last game, but think of what it took. Ashton Gentry running amok, the Noah Whittington touchdown, the Sappington field goal to win it at the buzzer. It's just like, calm down. 4:20. I got to remember to stay on time here. Our pal Lee Sterling from Miami of Paramount Sports will be in, making his season debut to break down. Actually, I kind of forgot which games we're going to talk about. Notre Dame, Wisconsin from Lambeau Field. Michigan, Western Michigan, ninth time ever. First time they played was 1917, then 1943. Then they didn't play until this century. USC, hoping to have more than 18, 19 people show up for this one against Fresno State. Washington in a opening day Apple Cup against the Cougs. And, of course, Oregon and Boise State, 1240 CBS, to get that going. When I was reading, well, first of all, 284-8571, your Alliant Power Oregon Fuel Injection Hotline. And we've talked many, many times over the years about preseason polls, and I get their value, especially to provide talking points for a show like this. I also appreciate specifics. We talked about the recent poll of 18 FBS coaches, and the Ducks got the most support to win the national title. Now, On Three Sports posted a great piece on the site. They did a consensus of 57 media members who cover the game and what they thought. And it's interesting to me because when I hear or see a coach's poll, it's just, it strikes me as sort of odd because we know, it's been documented, the obsessive high level of obsession that high level football coaches have with their team. You know, you can't imagine Dan Lanning or Ryan Day or Mario Cristobal sitting around thinking, I wonder who's really better, Iowa State or Fresno State? You know, it's kind of like the coaches poll. It's like these guys, especially the thought of them being concerned about a program that will not cross their path with all that's on their plate, especially in this era of NIL and transfer portal and roster turnover. You know, they've got 100. The responsibility is enormous. 105 players, their staff, most have personal lives, married, kids. Tossin, they know the success of their program on field and financially carries a lot of weight as far as like the entirety of the school's athletic department and the other programs. And they're, like I said, they're going to be spending time trying to figure out if BYU or Texas Tech has a better shot at winning the Big 12, if they're in the Big 10, the SEC, ACC, or the American Conference, or if Louisville or SMU are the bigger threat to Miami in the ACC. I don't think so. So with media voters, especially this time of year, the last couple weeks, you know, they can go to practice, they can go to press sessions. They really don't have anything else to do. And so I think you get something different as far as a wrinkle. Yes, there are biases. There are a bunch of those I've come across over my many years doing this who see things through the colored lenses of their schools and conferences. But a lot don't, which is why I put some value. So what happened was, as I mentioned, I think I mentioned, the 57, their view of things, and they each cast a vote for who they think will win the Natty, and in some cases, they added in who they feel that team will beat in the national championship game. And the thing I love that On Three did is they actually list the writers and who their selection was. For example, Blaine Crane, that's a real name, is a podcaster and a staff member. He's the only one who picked LSU to win the national title. And he says they're going to knock off Ohio State in the final. I should point out, of the 57, eight different programs were picked to win the national championship, which I think tracks, because while it's a 12-team playoff, that doesn't mean that everybody in the chase necessarily is legit to win the whole thing. I mean, does anybody believe whoever wins the group of six spot, Boise State, a favorite in the heavy chalk in the new Pac-12, or Memphis, the Naval Academy, is expected to contend in the American, UNLV in the Mountain West? Any of those programs going to qualify for the CFP? It's a great story. But do you honestly think they could win the championship? I mean, they're going to have to win three games. You know, they're going to beat Ohio State, Georgia, and Notre Dame, because you got to win that many. So before we delve into the specifics, the top team received 16 of the 57 votes, the second team 14, and then descending 8, 6, 5, 4, and 3. I will get into the specifics of it all and list who they picked, who came in second, and the names of the writers who picked them. I had never seen a list like that, and to me, that's as interesting as anything. All right, we'll take a break. We'll come back. Our buddy Lee Starling, Paramount Sports from Miami, next.
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0: Alrighty, folks, we are back in so many ways. Good to have you in. We are going to lock down the Alliant Power Oregon Fuel Injection Hotline. And for, well, if my math is right, the 24th season, we run the numbers, break down the games, and welcome in our friend from the 305.
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0: 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Lee Sterling, how's life, the family? How are things in South Florida?
4: Good, but I wasn't here much. Probably went away more during the summer than I've ever gone away. So we were in Park City for a couple of weeks, but the family talked me into going to Norway.
0: Whoa.
4: So I'm thinking, oh, I'd rather go to Japan, rather go to Italy, rather go to Greece. And they're like, no, Norway's it. I'm like, okay, you guys want to go, I'm in. So we actually went to Edinburgh, Scotland first. And went to the Fringe. You ever heard of the Fringe?
0: Not at all.
4: Okay, so it is a, I didn't know about this, but my wife and her friends were telling me about it. It is a four-week period where they host 1,000 plays, musicals, and comedians. So picture New York City, and everyone is in a central place, four, five, six blocks, handing out flyers to go to all these different events, and just incredible. It was so much fun. And then went to London, where we met my two kids and their husband and boyfriend, and we ended up going to a Premier League soccer game, seeing Nottingham Forest. So, one of my sons. My son-in-law's, couple of his colleagues now are the attorneys for Nottingham Forest. And then it turns out that one of the other guys that works for them that does all the contracts went to the University of Washington, unfortunately, big softy fan. And when he found out that I was not just Lee, the father-in-law, it was Lee Sterling that came on, it was probably my second, crush that I've ever had, someone, a male crush on me. So he decided to upgrade us from seats by the goal to seats right behind the owner's box. And then he says to me, you guys, anything else you want? I said, well, I'd like to get my son a jersey. He says, okay, what number do you want? What name? Told him. He said, how about yourself? I told him. He comes back with an authentic Nottingham Forest jersey that I was given. So I have a long sleeve, dark navy green, Kelly green kit with red Adidas stripes. So I'm a Nottingham Forest fan. And then we took the cruise for 8 days. And let me just tell you, it was incredible driving through the fjords on a cruise and seeing the waterfalls coming down and the glaciers, just one of the greatest sights I've ever seen, and had the most amazing time. If someone hasn't done it, you got to put it on your bucket list.
0: Well, let me ask you something, because obviously being as wired into college football as you are,
4: yep.
0: I mean, you've been to some wild scenes, SEC, mm-hmm. ACC, Miami.
4: Yep.
0: What's it like being at an EPL game?
4: Just they're out of their minds. The best line was, my wife says to me, she says, I have to get up to go to the bathroom. And some woman tapped her, and she goes, you got to wait till halftime, honey.
0: Oh, really? That's good.
4: You don't get up. You just watch a Premier League game. No one gets up until halftime. No one.
0: Unbelievable. So I got to ask you about Miami. I mean, obviously, their best season since the phantom pass interference call against Ohio State in the 0-2 championship game. The new quarterback from Duke, Malachi Toney, is just electric. Right. What's the buzz in the city about the Canes making another deep run?
4: I think they're actually, I went to the scrimmage the week before the spring game, which they actually show a lot more, and they go harder and longer. I think they're more talented this year. Now, do they have a couple different positions where they maybe are not as strong as last year? Yeah, sure, tight end. The offensive line has a couple questions, but I think the defense is going to be better, even without the two stud first-round defensive ends that they had. Why do I say that? Because I just think that defensive tackles, most important position, and those two guys and the depth they have, and even the guys that were behind those two first-rounders are really good, and they got guys that are challenging to play that would start almost anywhere. So I think it's actually a more talented team. But, you know, you need breaks. The schedule does look probably pretty favorable other than going to Notre Dame. They have to play Clemson. But I think Clemson's down. I think the question is, are they going to be ranked first, second, or third and beat Notre Dame? Or do they lose that game? Are they ranked like fourth through sixth? So how great would it be that – if the Ducks play the Canes in a championship game, or we actually host the semifinal here. So that would be kind of cool also.
0: That's awesome. All right, let's get to the action. Yep. Lee Sterling, Paramount Sports. You mentioned Notre Dame, a unique one at Lambeau against Wisconsin. There's only been one other Division I game at that venue 10 years ago when Wisconsin upset LSU. The Badgers were the second worst scoring team in America last year, and ND looks like a legit contender, but -20.5. What gives here?
4: There's going to be a lot more Notre Dame fans. I mean, they're just gobbling up the tickets here. And I think it's the Ducks, Ohio State, Notre Dame, and Miami with the most talented teams. Now, this kid, Colton Joseph's probably going to get the start from Old Dominion, but they just don't have the money. They're not spending it. I mean, Luke Fickell, just not able to attract the kids. You know, they do return 11 starters, which is actually more than most teams. But, even the kids that are transfers, you know, these are kids that didn't play a whole lot. Got like guys like Justice Boone, a defensive end, 3 starts at Arkansas. He's projected to start. Kid from Kansas, 3 starts at the outside linebacker position. I just don't see it. I just don't think they're talented enough to hang with Notre Dame, who really does not have any perceived weakness. Give me Notre Dame here, probably something like 41-16.
0: All righty. Of course, we've got to get to the big house, Michigan hosting Western. They first played in 1917. I think their quarterback, Bryce Underwood, just has to upgrade and improve. They've got a hell of a schedule, by the way. Oklahoma, Oregon, Indiana, Penn State, Ohio State. But laying 27.5, any chance the Broncos keep it close?
4: It's going to be tough. And you know, I think that Whittingham was probably the right choice for them. Is he the guy that can take him the distance? Probably not. But he's going to make him a tougher team, a more sound team. And look at how he does against non-conference opponents. I mean, this is a guy that's been great, except for facing Weber State. I don't know what it was. I actually think that a lot of kids that couldn't make it at Utah used to go there. I know that. In fact, even one of them was Sean O'Connell. You know the UFC fighter? You know him, the host in Salt Lake City?
0: I've heard the name. I'm not overly familiar.
4: They call him the OC. So Sean O'Connell, he used to do, like when they have the face-offs, he would bring roses, he would bring a pizza for him and his him and whoever his opponent was. But that's where they funnel guys, and they just take care of business, you know, as a coach against teams like that. They only have Western Michigan, 3 returning starters on defense here. And the question is, you know, can they develop Underwood? And I think he's going to be a little bit better. And, you know, they're bringing over an offensive coordinator who I think just gets it. And he can work with it. a dual threat quarterback. Look what they did at Utah last year with a transfer from New Mexico. So I like Michigan here. Another favorite. I think they win this game here 45-14.
0: Yeah, first of all, it's just weird that Whittingham, he's even a year older than me after 32 years, is the Michigan coach.
4: Made no sense. That can't, it just, you can tell he was pushed out, and then he said, you know what, he's probably going to be revitalized there. He'll probably have a good season.
0: I want to get to USC. As you probably saw last week, dozens of people saw them beat San Jose State. A little better opponent in Fresno State now in the Pac-12. No question. The heat's on Lincoln Riley, year five. He's got to make a playoff run. They've killed it recruiting. They are talented. Yet last week, a great opener for Jaden Maiava. Yep. Trojans minus 22. What gives in Troy?
4: So I think Fresno State's a little overrated. You know, what did they do last year that was so great? You know, I'm still not totally, you know, buying in on this team. So I thought that USC played really well until they, you know, just started freely substituting. So I know that, you know, this Fresno State team returns good amount of players, and a lot of people base that, you know, you read the Field Steel annuals, you know, how many games do they have at home? They only have to travel to play teams, you know, outside of USC in conference, San Diego State, Utah State, and also Texas State, which, you know, they should be able to dominate, but didn't have a signature win, as far as I was concerned, last year. Lost to San Diego State. I thought Boise was down. That was the one game they played really well, but other than that, I just wasn't that impressed here. So they also have to replace their quarterback. So I think they have a really special kid. So I like USC. I think they'll keep their starters in here pretty much the whole game. Another favorite. Yep, I think they get the job done here, 38-7.
0: All right. Yeah, remember, Fresno started last year. They got their ass kicked at Kansas. Couple more to hit on. Lee Sterling, Paramount Sports. We get the Apple Cup to open the season. I'm actually a very big Jed Fish guy. I think Washington's a team to keep an eye on. For folks who aren't aware, Kirby Moore, the Cougar coach, who is Kellen Moore's brother, first-time head coach, Dogs laying 23.5 at home. Is Softy going to be happy Saturday or nervous?
4: I think he's going to be really happy. I think this Washington State team, I mean, whatever talent they have was, you know, taken when their coach left so to Iowa State. So, you know, maybe they're able to stop the revolving door there, but Washington's probably a couple players away. I think they need a running back. I thought maybe Coleman should have stayed another year. He probably could have gone. I think he went like third or fourth round. Could have gone, maybe been a late first round or early second, made a lot more money, but probably gotten paid to stay. So probably a running back and maybe one key pass rusher away from contending, maybe being on the fringe of, you know, making it to the college football playoffs. So I think that they're good, and I just don't think that Washington State, their defensive front seven is going to be able to stop this Washington team. So sometimes you got to lay it if you want to play it. I think the Dogs, the Huskies, have big score here, 52-16.
0: Yeah, that guy you were talking about, Jonah Coleman, he's now with our guy Bo Nix in Denver. He was a fourth rounder. Game of the week, Oregon hosting those major pains in the ass from Boise State, who've taken three of four all-time meetings. The last time they played 2 years ago, the Ducks needed 100-yard kick return, buzzer-beating field goal. I think circumstances are different now, but as always, when you come on the show, we talk about the big games, the local angle, but your service is about picking winners. So let the folks know how to get Ducks Broncos and all Lee Sterling and Paramount Sports have to offer.
4: Yeah, so I think that this is going to be a game here. The only thing we have questions about probably with this Ducks team is the two new coordinators, and that might be a plus going into this game with Boise. So I don't know how Boise is going to be able to prepare for this game. Boise kept their quarterback, but not a whole lot else. I mean, they're going to, you know, they're just not, their collective, their NIL collective, just not being able to raise enough money. So until they find that money, they're going to keep losing guys. It's going to be a revolving door. They used to keep guys all the time and be able to develop them. Not happening right now. And I think the Ducks, short memory, 2 years ago, needed that 100-yard kickoff return for a touchdown and also with 10 minutes to go and then the field goal. Time expired to get the win there. So they'll be ready to go. I don't know if we've ever done this in a long time. All favorites, all blowouts. I think the Ducks get the job done here, 48-10.
0: All right. That would, to me, exercise the demons of Boise State past. So right. I'd imagine opening weekend of college football, a rather large weekend for the folks at Paramount Sports. So let the folks in on all you got going on.
4: Yep, so this is what we're going to do. Don't want to sell you anything. Just go to the website, ParamountSports.com, where it says, join our mailing list. If you fill that out, we're going to email you two free selections for tonight. One starts in a little over 20 minutes, the other in about an hour and a half. So go to ParamountSports.com. We've had 32 out of 33 winning seasons. We're in six of the last seven Super Bowls. Six of the last seven college football championship games. So you're looking to win in football. I don't know of anyone who's done it more consistently. Just go to ParamountSports.com, fill out, join our mailing list, put in your info. We'll email you the two free games. Hopefully we can put up a 2-0 for you, and you make some money, put a little jingle in your pocket, then you want to come on board, ParamountSports.com.
0: All right, Lee, you're the man. It's been an awesome almost quarter century. I always look forward to it. Have a great opening weekend, and I'll catch up next week.
4: Sounds good, buddy. Take care. Be safe.
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0: Tell him, Mick. Talking love. It's, well, you know. Welcome back, Sports Talk 95.3, The Score. Working our way through a Friday. Just, I feel like every segment bringing us closer and closer to kickoff the, as anticipated of an Oregon football season as has ever existed. No question about that. That's all I have to say about that. 284-8571, your Lion Power Oregon Fuel Injection Hotline. Fun talk to kick the season off with Lee Sterling, who we went chalk crazy. Notre Dame laying 20 points. He likes them to cover easy against Wisconsin at Lambeau Field. Michigan, who first played Western Michigan in 1917, then not again until 1943, then not again until the 21st century, as you might imagine. The Wolverines are unbeaten against the Broncos. They are a 27.5-point favorite, and he thinks USC is going to take it to Fresno State, who, although they won 9 games last year, didn't really have an overly impressive win, and went on the road to play a Kansas team and got their butts kicked. We also talked about the Huskies taking on Washington State, and obviously the Apple Cup has lost a lot of luster as Washington State. Like I mentioned, Kellen Moore's brother, Kirby, who's only 36 years old, actually played receiver at Boise State for either a year or two when Kellen was kind of lighting up the world. And at the time, I believe, cut becoming the winningest quarterback in college history. The record may have been broken since then. But last year, Kirby was the OC at Missouri. He's a first-time head coach. Doggy's a 23.5-point home favorite. And he likes Oregon big over Boise State. Not in love with Maddox Madsen, the Boise State quarterback. He picked it 48-10. He did say something interesting to keep an eye on would be Chris Hampton and Drew Merringer, respectively the new defensive and offensive coordinators, which certainly is something to take into consideration. As always, you can join the festivities, 284-8571. That is your Atlanta Power Oregon Fuel Injection Hotline, who we've been telling you about since the calendar flipped to 2026. A bit of a transition. Lion Power been around for 65 years, and this acquisition means more expertise, more product line to an already extensive catalog. All general services on diesel cars and trucks online still. OregonFuelInjection.com. I was reading something. Sometimes you just scroll social media and you wind up down a rabbit hole. And they posted a picture of ESPN's Chris Berman, Stuart Scott Van Pelt, and Stephen A. Smith and said, "This is the Mount Rushmore of ESPN personalities," obviously historically since Stuart Scott has passed on. And I was like, Stephen A. Smith? I was like, who the hell posted this? I mean, I don't even think there's a question that historically somebody who actually contributed something besides volume and annoyance. Dan Patrick, Linda Cohn, Rich Eisen, Dick Vitale. I mean, is there another person in another sport more synonymous with college basketball than Dickie V? I'm just, you know, Chris Fowler all those years as the host of Game Day. How about, you know, Herb Street, who I don't see eye to eye with on everything, but Stephen A. Smith. I mean, is he an analyst? Is he a caricature? I wouldn't even know how to describe the ESPN TV version of him, because I've been around long enough to remember when he was a really, really good, just a basketball journalist. I know for a while he's with the Philadelphia Inquirer, and, you know, still that's his thing. I guess his specialty, you know, for a while, probably the most annoying show in the history of sports TV. I actually forget what it was called, with Skip Bayless and he, and it was like, oh my God, you two guys just, you don't make the industry better or more credible. But that was interesting. If you picked, you know, Berman's been there since day one, and the nicknames certainly through, I believe there was a time, and, you know, not to take too much away from, like, the original CBS pregame with Brent Musburger and Irv Cross and the late, great Phyllis George and Jimmy the Greek and the NBC show. I remember when Bob Costas was the host. I think Bryant Gumbel may have gotten his major national start there. But when it was the ESPN pregame on a Sunday, and it was Berman and Tom Jackson and all the guests, whether it was Chris Mortensen, to me, that was the ultimate in, you know, the internet wasn't around, it wasn't the information age, but they would go from venue to venue, site to site, and get the lowdown on each game, and it was like, that was absolute can't-miss sports media, if you ask me. So he would be on there. Scott Van Pelt, I think his show right now, Sports Center from Maryland with SVP, is just as entertaining and informative as we have out there with he and Stanford Steve. When you incorporate bad beats, if you've ever, I don't care if you've ever bet a penny on something and lost, when you look at the bad beats there, I'm usually on the floor laughing by the end of it, because unfortunately I can relate to all of those horrifying gambling losses I've suffered over the last 55 years or so. Let's take a break. We'll come back. What? We're going to wrap up the 4 o'clock hour next.
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0: filings today, they talked about how there was a bright line drawn between college sports and professional sports. No, there isn't. There is no line. I mean, when you have quarterbacks making well into seven figures, point guards making well into seven figures, they're professionals. So then it comes down to me, how are you going to set the parameters of your roster? What right does a conference have to set those? They're not being brought to campus for their prowess in differential equations. They're being brought to a campus for their prowess in the defensive secondary or under center.
1: Yeah, it's Reese Davis talking about the hypocrisy and amateurism in college sports when you've got multiple players on multiple programs making more than $1 million, that they're professionals. Let's call it what it is, regardless of what side you're on, LSU, the SEC, NCAA, Lane Kiffin. I mean, let's get a grip on reality and what's actually happening here. Just for a moment. I know reality's not for everybody. 284-8571, your Alliant Power Oregon Fuel Injection Hotline. Had a colleague mention that, Boise State had a bit of a problem, not a technical problem with the plane, but maybe due to construction or the length of Eugene's runway, unable to land. And I just read on social media at BJ Raines, who is a publisher and beat writer for Bronco Nation, says Boise State's charter, get this, made multiple passes at the runway in Eugene, now being diverted to Portland, according to the flight tracking site Flight Radar 24. No updates yet. So are they going to be able to fly down here or get a bus and have to drive down here? And at this point, at 5 o'clock, what are we, 16 and a half? No. 12 hours would be 5 o'clock, so it's 19 and a half hours from kickoff, and they still are not in Eugene. And, Flight Radar 24 talking about ground speed and barometric altimeters and diverted to Portland, the Boeing 737. Woof. There's a new one for you, huh? All right. Let's get updated before I have a breakdown. Coming at you from the Sports Desk, brought to you by First Blue Coors Light, called as the Rockies. Leaders of the college football playoff today didn't implement any new rules around eligibility or participation, but issued a statement that is strongly in support of the recent positions of conferences prohibiting players returning to college teams from the NFL. The Pro Football Hall of Fame has made some substantial changes to how it selects its Hall of Famers, including a reduction in the number of selectors, and they've eliminated the separate seniors category. WNBA Commissioner Kathy Engelbert will retire following the 2026 season. That will end her 7+ years at the helm of the league, effective December 31st. A lot of people are on her case over this Enes Kanter nonsense, by the way. Enes Kanter, an 11-year NBA veteran, never mentioned the WNBA, never mentioned women's rights, never mentioned protecting women. Now that he's obscure and out of the spotlight, all of a sudden he cares. Yeah, whatever. Ben Simmons is going to be back in the NBA after a one-year hiatus to heal up. Looks like a one-year, $3.5 million contract with the Sacramento Kings. And back to the WNBA-ish for a moment. The FIBA World Cup opener was today with Caitlin Clark, Ryan Howard each at 14 points, Jackie Young 12. The Americans thumped China 94-61. Very few things are sure things in sports. The American women are going to win the gold medal. Our updates are brought to you by Frostbrewed Coors Light, cold as the Rockies. 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